0: Pickle-setter.
1: It's up to the president in this case to disclose what he wants to disclose and not disclose what he doesn't want to disclose. But nonetheless, it's true that the president posted on social media after the appointment today, writing everything, quote, checked out perfectly, calling this evaluation his six-month physical.
0: ABC's Christian Cordero. New details from NASA on its $20 billion plan to return humans to the moon, this time to stay. NASA program executive for the moon base, Carlos Garcia Galan.
2: We envision the moon base to be hundreds of square miles with different assets, all building up to the objective of permanent lunar presence.
0: Iran vowing to retaliate after the Pentagon says the U.S. launched new, quote, self-defense strikes around the Strait of Hormuz. ABC's Ian Pannell has more.
3: We've seen various infractions or violations of the ceasefire, essentially by the U.S. and also by the Iranians. Now, the U.S. is saying that it acted in self-defense. It clearly perceived that there was a threat from the fast boats, from the missile launchers to U.S. forces in the region, especially U.S. naval forces.
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0: According to an internal email obtained by ABC News, the CDC has sent an urgent request to employees seeking people to screen passengers coming from Central Africa for any potential signs of Ebola. The price for a barrel of Brent crude rose 3% to close at $96, reclaiming some of the 7% plunge from Monday. But is that drop reflecting at the pump?
6: While oil prices have dropped, it's going to take a minute to flow through to prices at the pump. And in fact, we really need to see more clarity with the Strait of Hormuz reopened for investors to feel a sense of confidence that prices will continue to trend lower. That confidence would need to show multiple tankers making it safely through the Strait of Hormuz to really send prices below $4 a gallon nationwide.
0: ABC's Rebecca Jarvis. The latest economic snapshot finds that Americans are feeling discouraged.
7: The Conference Board's index is benchmarked to a 1985 score of 100. Right now, consumer confidence clocks in at 93.1, which is lower than the April number, but better than economists were expecting. Analysts at the Conference Board say the low reading on current conditions is tempered by consumers' expectations that things will be better 6 months from now.
0: ABC's Jim Ryan. When the FIFA World Cup starts in June, there'll be a special fan zone on the National Mall in Washington. It will feature live match viewing, interactive exhibits, youth programming, food, music, and more. Dave Packer, ABC News.
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11: North Idaho weather.
12: We'll expect an overnight low of 52 with scattered showers tonight. Also a mix of clouds and sunshine tomorrow. Temperatures are going to get warm in the low 80s. Partly cloudy and a chance of thunderstorms tomorrow night, as we drop down to a low of 58.
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17: Thank you, Bill. It is Tuesday. Make note of that. Feels like a Monday, but it is Tuesday, May 26th, 2026. Here's what's happening today in America. A potential peace plan with Iran moves forward. The Vatican issues a warning about the dangers of artificial intelligence. Economists rank the hottest housing markets in the country, and belief in a higher power falls to a record low. It's all coming up, and I'll be here with your message of the day. But first, the United States and Iran are closing in on an agreement to end this war. The potential peace plan could turn the weeks-long ceasefire into a more lasting settlement. Marco Rubio, our Secretary of State, said, quote, "We're either going to have a good agreement or we're going to have to deal with it another way." At least 13 Americans have been killed since the fighting began earlier this year. The president spoke of these 13 at the Memorial Day ceremony in Arlington National Cemetery. He said, "We lost 13 wonderful souls, wonderful special people. These incredible men and women gave their lives to ensure that the world's number one state sponsor of terror will never have a nuclear weapon. And they won't. They will never have a nuclear weapon." The president said Iran's enriched uranium could be turned in and destroyed in the U.S., but that his preference is for it to be destroyed in place or another acceptable location. All this worth noting that U.S. forces yesterday launched what Central Command described as self-defense strikes in southern Iran. CENTCOM said this was to protect our troops from threats posed by Iranian forces. Pope Leo, releasing his first major theological document as the head of the Catholic Church. In it, the Pope warned of the dangers posed by artificial intelligence to health, ethics, and safety. He directly compared the development of artificial intelligence to the Tower of Babel, saying it is not good for economies or for people when everyone speaks one language. Real estate experts ranking the hottest housing markets in America headed into the summer, nearly all of them found in red states. Top five are Charlotte, North Carolina, San Antonio, Texas, Raleigh, North Carolina, Jacksonville, Florida, and number one, Tampa, Florida. Home prices there up 33% compared to 2019. First-time buyers cite the housing boom on warm weather, higher-paying jobs, and low taxes. A survey from Gallup finds that 81% of the public believe in a higher power. That's down from 98% back in 1969. Younger liberal Americans are the least likely to believe in God. 32% of people under the age of 2019 identify as agnostic or atheist. The most religious group in the country are baby boomers. 94% of them say religion plays a major role in their day-to-day lives. I'm Mike Slater. I will be right back with your message of the day about the big primary today in Texas. It's coming up right here on the O'Reilly Update.
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0: I'm Mike Slater from the podcast Politics by Faith, filling in for Bill O'Reilly. Now it's time for the O'Reilly Update message of the day. It is primary day in the great state of Texas. The incumbent John Cornyn spent upwards of $100 million in the first round of the primary to try and get the 50% of the vote and just win the first round outright and be done with it. He failed. He got 41% of the vote, and he only beat Ken Paxton by 1%. Paxton's team spent something like $5 million to Cornyn's $100 million. Cornyn's been the senator of Texas since 2002. It's been 24 years. And then the president came out and endorsed the challenger, Ken Paxton. And all panic broke out among the D.C. rhinos because they thought they were safe for life. They thought they had these seats for the rest of their lives. They thought that they could just keep their head down during these Trump years, pretend to be his pal, undermine him at every turn, and outlast him. Trump's term, it's going to come and go. But these Senate seats, they stay for life. Look at McConnell. Look at Grassley. Chuck Grassley is 92 years old. But now, for the first time in these people's lives, these senators realize that they can't outlast Trump. Trump and MAGA are going to outlast them. Because Trump and MAGA will unemploy them. And whether they like it or not, Donald Trump will be the head of the Republican Party until the day he dies, and not one second sooner. Cassidy, the senator in Louisiana, he got primaried. He got third in the primary. There was no scandal with Cassidy. There's no real reason for him to lose his seat other than he was finally exposed as a rhino to the people of Louisiana. He got third in the primary. He got 15% of the vote in the primary. And now Cornyn might get the boot from the cushiest gig in the country. As you can imagine, many such rhinos are upset. But this is draining the swamp, isn't it? Isn't that what this is? There's a few different kinds of swamp creatures out there. You have the deep state. You have permanent Washington. That's the Washington bureaucracy. And we have these senators. The thing that all three of these groups have in common, all three of these swamp creatures have in common, is they outlast presidents. Now, with permanent Washington, federal employment is at its lowest level since 1966. That's incredible. And now it's time to get rid of these useless senators who can't even pass the SAVE Act, which has over 80% approval from everybody, Democrats included. Now, I don't want to get too ahead of ourselves. The fine people of Texas are still voting today. But no question, this president's been on fire from primarying like the entire Indiana State Senate because they refused to redistrict to help the team, to Cassidy in Louisiana, ousting Massey the other day in Kentucky. The president is on a political hot streak. And one reason why the rhinos said they were upset at Trump endorsing Paxton was, as Lisa Murkowski said, by the way, Lisa Murkowski, senator from Alaska, who only has this seat because her dad was a senator forever, who then became governor. And then he, as governor, appointed his daughter to replace him in his Senate seat. And then since then, she's championing ranked choice voting to keep herself in power. But anyway, she thinks if Paxton wins the primary, then Tallarico can win the state of Texas. They don't really think that. They're just saying that because they don't want to be primaried themselves. There's no way that low T Tallarico can win the general election in Texas. I know our president isn't worried about it. He said of Tallarico, he's a very defective candidate. He believes in six genders. He takes hits at Jesus Christ. He wears a mask 6 months ago, and he's a vegan. He's a vegan in Texas, and you can't get elected as a vegan in Texas. I'm Mike Slater from the podcast Politics by Faith, something you might not know, coming up next.
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0: I'm Mike Slater from Politics by Faith. Now it's time for something you might not know. I know we're the day after Memorial Day, but it's always worth knowing this fact. What percentage of the United States population today is serving in the United States military? What percentage of America serves in the United States military at this very moment? 0.4%. Of that 0.4%, 80% have a family member who served. That's incredible. It's in the family. Very special families like Alan Ho. He served, and then his two sons joined the military. His oldest son, Noah, was killed in action in Iraq. So back in 2005, later that same year, Alan went to a Memorial Day ceremony in D.C. He's from Hawaii, so he thought it would be nice to give some of these young trauma nurses who went to a memorial event a Hawaiian lei. So he goes up to one young woman, and he gave her this lay, and as she was bending over, she saw the button that was on his jacket. And it was a picture of his son, and it said, "My hero." And the nurse pointed at the button and said, "I know him." He said, "How do you know him? That's my son." She said, "I was the trauma nurse at the crash unit where he died. I will never forget that face." And they both started crying, gave each other a hug. She felt bad that she couldn't save his life, and she thought maybe he was going to be upset at her. He said to her, "I want you to know that my son was a warrior. He absolutely recognized all the risks that were involved." She cried and said that she has this incredible regret that one of her tasks was to prepare his body for his men to have a last viewing, but as she tried to close his eyes, they kept opening, and she couldn't get his eyes to close all the way. And Dad laughed and laughed and laughed. She said, "Why are you laughing?" He said, "Because he slept with his eyes a little bit open, to the point where his men, when he was sleeping, they never knew if he was asleep or if he was looking at them." And they laughed and cried together, and she had the peace that this family wasn't mad at her, and he had the peace knowing that he was well taken care of in his final moments. Noah's dad said his son's service to our country was never a sacrifice. It was his choice to put on that uniform, and it was done for a purpose and a reason. Thank you to all of our service members who made those same choices. More coming up.
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0: 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Hope you have a great rest of your day. We'll do it again tomorrow. Spread the word.

0: I'm Ed Mankin. The NBA's Western Conference Finals continue tonight with the Thunder hosting the Spurs. The series is tied at 2 games apiece after San Antonio evened the series with a victory in Game 4. You can hear tonight's game on ESPN Radio with coverage getting underway at 8 Eastern and tip-off set for 8:30 Eastern. The winner of the Western Conference will face the New York Knicks in the NBA Finals. The Knicks finished off a sweep of Cleveland in the Eastern Conference Finals last night. New York's Jalen Brunson was asked why his team has been so dominant in closeout games during this postseason.
1: We've been playing hard, mixing a little luck as well. But I think most importantly, we're becoming in focus, just focusing on one possession at a time and just playing hard for that possession and worrying about the stuff, the future later. And we've been locked in on the moment, and I think we need to continue to do that.
0: The Knicks won by 37 points in last night's clincher. In the Stanley Cup playoffs, the Vegas Golden Knights will look to advance to their third Stanley Cup final in franchise history tonight. They will host the Colorado Avalanche in Game 4, holding a 3-0 lead in the series. The Avs' Nathan MacKinnon will play despite suffering an injury in Game 3. They will face off just after 9 Eastern on ESPN. In baseball, despite being at .500, the A's lead the Mariners by 1.5 games for first place in the American League West. Those two teams will play tonight in Sacramento. The Padres continue to chase the Dodgers for the top spot in the National League West. San Diego hosts Philadelphia and will be looking to bounce back after the Phillies took the series opener yesterday. The Padres are 2.5 games behind the Dodgers, who host the Rockies tonight. LA has won 3 in a row in 8 of its last 10. At the French Open in men's play, 6-seeded Daniel Medvedev was upset by Adam Walton in 5 sets.
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8: 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From ABC News Tech Trends, Pope Leo has released a long-awaited encyclical on artificial intelligence. It's called Magnifica Humanitas, and in it, the Pope highlights an array of concerns regarding the economic incentives of the current AI industry. In it, he calls for governments around the world to do more to regulate the development of the technology and implement protections for students. It comes after Politico reported that Amazon, Meta, and Google met with Vatican officials ahead of the encyclical's publication. And Ferrari has pulled the wraps off the Lucha, its first electric vehicle. Electric motors sit on all four wheels, good for more than 1,000 horsepower, according to the company. iPhone designer Johnny Ive was in charge of designing the car, which features disappearing taillights at the rear and an interior infotainment screen that can swivel between the driver and the passenger. Total price, €550,000, or the equivalent of $640,000. With Tech Trends, I'm Mike Dubusky. ABC News.
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9: On the PNW Ag Network, I'm Glenn Vaughan. On Saturday, the Washington Department of Fish and Wildlife authorized the lethal removal of one wolf in northeast Washington following repeated livestock attacks in the Aladdin Valley area outside of Colville.
10: State officials say at least three confirmed wolf depredation events involving calves were investigated between May 17th and 18th in Stevens and Ferry counties. Wildlife managers say that the ranchers and WDFW staff used multiple non-lethal deterrents before approving the removal. Fish and wildlife officials add removing one wolf will not impact statewide wolf recovery goals. I'm Michael McDonald on the PNW Ag Network.
9: At its closest, the Pacific Northwest is at least 800 miles from the U.S.-Mexico border. So New World screwworm may not seem like an issue for local cattle producers. But Cameron Mulroney with the Idaho Cattle Association says that's not the case. He said the closure of the U.S.-Mexico border impacted the American feeder cattle supply nationwide. And he said feed yards that typically draw from Mexico are now looking north to get their animals.
11: It's creating competition in the markets. 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We're seeing record prices all across the nation for different classes of cattle. So part of what is doing that is that impact on feeder supply.
9: Mulroney noted it's also impacting efforts to rebuild the size of the national herd. For more from Mulroney, just check out pnwag.net. We'll have more for you there. USDA closed the U.S.-Mexico border to all cattle back in July 2025, and there's no indication when the border may reopen. Remember to stay connected to the PNW Ag Network on your schedule. 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
19: ABC News, I'm Dave Packer. A deadly chemical tank rupture at a pulp and paper mill in Washington State. Longview Fire Battalion Chief Mike Gorsuch.
20: They had an explosion or implosion of a hazmat tank. All of the calls, the initial call came out as chemical burns.
19: One person confirmed dead, nine unaccounted for. President Trump's push to reshape congressional districts ahead of the midterm election suffered setbacks in two states. In South Carolina, the state Senate rejecting a new map, and in Alabama, it was a three-judge panel that blocked a map that would be favorable to Republicans. President Trump today at another physical at Walter Reed Medical Center. Trump posting, quote, checked out perfectly. It was Trump's third medical doctor's visit in 13 months. New details from NASA today on its $20 billion plan to return humans to the moon, this time to stay. They should be back by 2028 and eventually a moon base to be built in phases. This is ABC News.
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22: North Idaho weather.
23: We'll expect an overnight low of 52 with scattered showers tonight. Also, a mix of clouds and sunshine tomorrow. Temperatures are going to get warm in the low 80s. Partly cloudy and a chance of thunderstorms tomorrow night as we drop down to a low of 58.
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2: From ABC News, Wall Street Now. A mixed finish at the close as tech gains pulled the NASDAQ higher, but a new consumer confidence report finds Americans are feeling discouraged about the economy. The Dow lost 118 points. The NASDAQ surged 312, or 1%. The S&P added 45. The biggest business news came out of Micron Technology, which soared 19%, hitting the trillion-dollar market cap for the first time. It comes after analysts at UBS raised their 12-month price target for the stock, forecasting continued strength in demand for computer memory. That helped offset a drop of 9% for AutoZone, which reported slightly weaker revenue for the latest quarter than expected. OpenAI chief Sam Altman tells a conference in Sydney that the rapid development of AI would not lead to a global jobs apocalypse and hasn't claimed as many white-collar jobs as he had feared. And in an abrupt move, BP ousted its chairman. Chuck Sievertson, ABC News.
5: 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How many of you hearing me today will be flying sometime soon? If you're on American or Southwest Airlines and plan to bring a portable charger, well, there are some important rule changes that you need to know about. Expect other airlines to follow as well. The FAA recently issued an alert that batteries stored in overhead bins are dangerous, and acting on that, you'll now need to keep any power bank or portable charger in plain sight, meaning in a seat back pocket or personal carry-on that's under your seat. Additionally, all power banks must be rated at 100 watt-hours or less. If yours is more than that, it's now banned from flights, and you're now limited to a maximum of two chargers and cannot recharge them in the air. By the way, many international carriers have very similar policies in place, and regardless of what airline that you're flying, you're not supposed to put any device containing a lithium battery in your checked luggage. Things to know before you go, folks. Be smart and follow the rules. They're meant to safeguard all of us. Something else for you to keep in mind and know about? Well, more travel info awaits you anytime at rmworldtravel.com.
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3: I'm Ed Benkin. The NBA's Western Conference Finals continue tonight with the Thunder hosting the Spurs. The series is tied at 2 games apiece after San Antonio evened the series with a victory in Game 4. You can hear tonight's game on ESPN Radio with coverage getting underway at 8 Eastern and tip-off set for 8:30 Eastern. The winner of the Western Conference will face the New York Knicks in the NBA Finals. The Knicks finished off a sweep of Cleveland in the Eastern Conference Finals last night. New York's Jalen Brunson was asked why his team has been so dominant in closeout games during this postseason.
4: We've been playing hard, mixing a little luck as well. But I think most importantly, we're becoming in focus, just focus on one possession at a time, and then just playing hard for that possession and worrying about the stuff, the future later. And we've been locked in on the moment, and I think we need to continue to do that.
3: The Knicks won by 37 points in last night's clincher. In the Stanley Cup playoffs, the Vegas Golden Knights will look to advance to their third Stanley Cup final in franchise history tonight. They will host the Colorado Avalanche in Game 4, holding a 3-0 lead in the series. The Avs' Nathan MacKinnon will play despite suffering an injury in Game 3. They will face off just after 9 Eastern on ESPN. In baseball, despite being at 500, the A's lead the Mariners by 1.5 games for first place in the American League West. Those two teams will play tonight in Sacramento. The Padres continue to chase the Dodgers for the top spot in the National League West. San Diego hosts Philadelphia and will be looking to bounce back after the Phillies took the series opener yesterday. The Padres are 2.5 games behind the Dodgers, who host the Rockies tonight. LA has won 3 in a row and 8 of its last 10. At the French Open in men's play, 6-seeded Daniil Medvedev was upset by Adam Walton in 5 sets.
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1: This is the Bloomberg Real Estate Report. I'm Denise Pellegrini. Single people are apparently more likely to struggle to afford housing than married couples. Redfin says 64% of singles are scrambling to make rent, compared to 39% of married people. And the main reason is that household income is lower for singles than for couples, who of course benefit from having two incomes if both people are working. Single people also face other financial disadvantages. Married couples get tax benefits that singles often don't get. The report points to this in D.C. and in the Bay Area as well. Married couples also benefit from pooling resources for things like groceries, gas, and childcare. Single people also tend to be younger than married people, with typically lower salaries and less stashed away in savings. And single people are nearly twice as likely as married people to say they're not moving because they can't get the home they want or can't afford to move. And that's the Bloomberg Real Estate Report. I'm Denise Pellegrini.
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5: 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We got here. 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They've got the Blues Jam going on with host John Fershey. 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And a special night Wednesday, it's iCart's open mic night, their one-year anniversary. 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They're open 7 days a week at 11 a.m. They feature craft cocktails and the largest draft beer selection in town. Lots going on this week. Thursday, Amber May playing at 8 p.m. Friday, the Maya Kohal Band. And on Saturday, a couple different things happening. The Kenny James Miller Band will be playing from 11 a.m. to 3 p.m. And Glitzy will be playing at 8 p.m. That's all happening at the 219 Lounge. Find them on First Avenue. And lastly, but not least, don't forget Connie's Lounge on the corner of 4th and Cedar. Thursday, they've got the Hot Cheetos playing from 5 to 8 p.m. Friday, the Double Shot Band from 4 to 6. And again, from 7 to 9. And on Saturday, BTP will be playing in the afternoon between 1 and 4 p.m. That, again, is at Connie's Lounge on the corner of 4th and Cedar in downtown Sandpoint. It's going to be super crowded, super crazy out there. It's one of our busiest weekends of the year. Please be safe, behave. Let's welcome all our new visitors in town for the weekend. And whatever you do, please don't drink and drive.
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5: This is a Bloomberg Business of Sports report. LIV Golf has begun laying the groundwork for a potential U.S. bankruptcy filing if it fails to raise new funds, according to people familiar with the matter. The Golf League is currently looking for money after its main backer, the Saudi Public Investment Fund, pulled its funding. France will host the Esports World Cup this summer in Paris, switching from Riyadh, Saudi Arabia, due to the war with Iran. The event will take place July 6th to August 23rd and bring together more than 2,000 players from over 100 countries. They will be competing for a record-breaking prize pool of more than $75 million. The French government says it reflects the deepening ties between Saudi Arabia and France. Blue Owl Capital co-founder Doug Ostover is selling his remaining stake in the NFL's Washington Commanders back to the Josh Harris-led ownership group. Ostover sold part of his stake last year. With a Bloomberg Business of Sports report, I'm Michael Barr.
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0: On the PNW Ag Network, I'm Glenn Vaughn, and on Saturday, the Washington Department of Fish and Wildlife authorized the lethal removal of one wolf in northeast Washington following repeated livestock attacks in the Aladdin Valley area outside of Colville.
1: State officials say at least three confirmed wolf depredation events involving calves were investigated between May 17th and 18th in Stevens and Ferry counties. Wildlife managers say that the ranchers and WDFW staff used multiple non-lethal deterrents before approving the removal. Fish and wildlife officials add removing one wolf will not impact statewide wolf recovery goals. I'm Michael McDonald on the PNW Ag Network.
0: At its closest, the Pacific Northwest is at least 800 miles from the U.S.-Mexico border. So New World screwworm may not seem like an issue for local cattle producers. But Cameron Mulroney with the Idaho Cattle Association says that's not the case. He said the closure of the U.S.-Mexico border impacted the American feeder cattle supply nationwide. And he said feed yards that typically draw from Mexico are now looking north to get their animals.
2: It's creating competition in the markets. 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So part of what is doing that is that impact on feeder supply.
0: Mulroney noted it's also impacting efforts to rebuild the size of the national herd. For more from Mulroney, just check out pnwag.net. We'll have more for you there. USDA closed the U.S.-Mexico border to all cattle back in July 2025, and there's no indication when the border may reopen. Remember to stay connected to the PNW Ag Network on your schedule. 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
6: This is the Bloomberg Business of Sports Report. A Fort Worth judge with no apparent ties to Texas Tech will decide whether star quarterback Brendan Sorsby gets to play for the Red Raiders this fall. Senior Judge Ken Curry, who retired from the bench in 2012, was assigned to Sorsby's lawsuit against the NCAA. His appointment comes after Lubbock County District Court Judge Philip Hayes recused himself following questions about whether he could remain impartial. Hayes grew up in Lubbock, Texas, and holds 2 degrees from Texas Tech. Sorsby, a top quarterback in college football, is currently suspended for betting on sports. Hayes did not give a reason for his recusal. LIV Golf has offered its players equity in a restructured league as the heavily loss-making competition races to raise up to $350 million in fresh capital after Saudi Arabia's sovereign wealth fund withdrew its hefty financial support. That's according to the Financial Times. With the Bloomberg Business of Sports Report, I'm Michael Barr.
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9: It's incumbent Senator John Cornyn against State Attorney General Ken Paxton. ABC News political director Avery Harper.
10: This runoff is really going to be a test of Trump's power and influence in this current Republican Party over concerns about electability. We know that Senator John Cornyn, he is someone with decades of experience and he has establishment support. But Attorney General Ken Paxton has positioned himself as the most MAGA candidate in this race.
9: On the Democratic side, the AP projecting incumbent Congressman Christian Menefee has defeated longtime Representative Al Green in Texas's 18th district. At least one person dead, nine employees missing after a chemical tank ruptured at a pulp and paper mill in Washington State. Cowlitz Fire and Rescue Chief Scott Goldstein.
11: Crews from our agencies have looked at the hazardous materials component as well as the structural concerns. That is why we are saying the incident is now stable.
9: After 87 days, parts of Iran are back online.
12: We saw a protracted blackout on the internet for two reasons, really. Firstly, to stop people from communicating with each other, but also to stop them from sending videos to the outside world. I think this is kind of an expression of some kind of confidence by the regime.
9: ABC's Ian Pennell. The CDC sending an urgent request to staff to help screen Americans returning to the U.S. from Central America for any potential signs of Ebola. ABC's Faith Abube.
13: Health officials warning the outbreak is spreading faster than responders can contain it. One American aid worker in the region telling us doctors are already stretched thin.
14: Right now we're working 14, 16 hour days, 6-7 days a week. We're trying to rotate to get breaks.
13: At least 10 African nations bordering the Democratic Republic of the Congo now at an elevated transmission risk.
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9: Yet another legal battle for Meta over the design of its platforms.
17: Vermont is allowed to move ahead with its lawsuit against Meta, which claims the company intentionally designed its platforms to be addictive to young people. Meta had been arguing Vermont doesn't have the jurisdiction, but the Supreme Court is refusing to hear the company's appeal of a lower court's decision. It's the latest in a series of legal battles Meta is fighting over whether it knowingly harms children by including features like the endless scroll on Facebook and beauty filters on Instagram. Mike Dubosky, ABC News.
9: A Memorial Day fishing trip ended with a visit to the ER for a 17-year-old who got bit by a shark in Texas.
18: The Coast Guard says the teenager and his dad were in a boat miles off the coast of Galveston when they caught a shark. As the teen was hauling it in, he was bitten. His father applied a tourniquet and turned the boat toward land, but the engine quit. Help finally arrived, but it was over 2 hours before the teenager made it to a trauma center in Galveston.
9: ABC's Jim Ryan. Hockey Canada has announced that general manager Gina Kingsbury will not return after 8 years with the national women's team. The organization now needs to find a new GM and coach. The Los Angeles Philharmonic has hired British conductor Daniel Harding as its next music director, taking over for the charismatic Gustavo Dudamel. Harding will conduct 8 weeks in his first season, expanding to 12 weeks annually. He's also in his second season of a five-year contract as music director of Italy's orchestra. Dave Packer, ABC News.
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22: North Idaho weather.
23: We continue to have a chance of rain tonight with a low of 52 expected. A mix of clouds and sunshine tomorrow. Temperatures in the low 80s. Partly cloudy with a chance of thunder showers tomorrow night with a low of 58, and then a slight chance of showers for Thursday.
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26: My name is Marshall Terrell, and I'm the author of approximately 30 books, and I've written 7 on actor Steve McQueen. Steve McQueen has held a fascination for me because I remember watching him on television and on film because he was my dad's favorite actor. And so whenever there was a movie on television, my dad would say, "Hey, McQueen's on, let's go watch it." Or if a McQueen movie was out, he'd say, "Hey, there's a McQueen movie out." He'd take me out of school and then we'd go watch that. So that was kind of our bonding experience. And as I've traveled around the world now talking about Steve McQueen, I've discovered that I'm not the only one. And that's how Steve McQueen, I think, has been passed down to the generations. It's not unlike the Beatles or Elvis Presley, where these parents and grandparents now have such a love for this person that they want to pass that on to their children and their grandchildren. And somehow, miraculously, they get filtered down to the next generation. So Steve McQueen, there's a lot of that with him. And I think one of the reasons for that is because his look is so timeless, you know, and that he looks like if he stepped out of the screen today, that he could fit in with society today, because he had that great looking haircut, that great physique. He didn't look like he belonged in any sort of time period. And then, of course, there are his films, which I've always said he's kind of the template for the modern day movie star. You know, he didn't he sort of had his own code, and people pick that up and they want to apply that to themselves. And so as the result of following his own instincts as an actor, Steve McQueen became the biggest movie star of the 1960s and 70s. From 1963 to 1975, he was the number one box office movie star in the world. Steve McQueen was born on March 24th, 1930, a couple months right after the Great Depression hit. There was the Wall Street crash of 1929. And so he grew up right in the middle of that. And both of his parents were alcoholics. He didn't really know his father because he walked out on his wife and his child after 6 months. His mother, Julian, was what they called a flapper. She was kind of a good time girl. She was 17 years old when she gave birth to Steve, and, you know, was just a kid herself. And so Steve was raised by his maternal grandparents at first, Victor and Lillian Crawford. When he was about 4 or 5 years old, you know, they had lost pretty much everything as a result of the Great Depression. And so they moved to Slater, Missouri, where Steve's granduncle, Claude, had a hog farm. And so sometimes Julian would come, sometimes she'd be off in California, sometimes she'd come and take him because she felt guilty and bring him out to California and then expose him to stepfathers who didn't necessarily have his best interests at heart. Sometimes they were abusive. Almost always they were alcoholics. And so he was just raised in this environment where he was didn't really have a home. Turned out he was dyslexic and couldn't read well. And so, you know, he was just one of those kids who fell through the crack. When Steve McQueen lived in Los Angeles, he got into a lot of trouble. We're talking like between the ages of 9 and 13, 14. He got involved in a street gang. He talked about committing some robberies and stealing hubcaps, playing pool at pool halls and hustling people for money. And then there was a circus, a traveling circus that came to town. And he had decided that he was going to join it. And he even tried boxing for a little bit. And once he said he got knocked flat on his duff, he gave that up. So when Steve got older, his mother had married a gentleman by the name of Hal Berry. And this was in Los Angeles. And so Hal was an alcoholic. And, you know, he beat Steve. I don't know how frequently, but Steve did talk about that in interviews. And one time he talked about him getting beat up and getting thrown in a closet. And then one time getting beat up and being thrown down a set of stairs. And so Steve basically said, if you touch me again, I'm going to kill you. And so it turns out that his mother had him declared incorrigible and took him to the Boys Republic in Chino, which was basically a reformatory school. And so that's where Steve started getting his act together, started learning some discipline, started understanding the fact that he could have a life of his choosing if he decided to clean up his act. And so they gave him a pretty good education, but the furthest he got was in ninth grade. It wasn't until he decided to join the Marines that he was going to quote unquote become a real man. Well, Steve McQueen joined the Marines in 1947, and he needed the permission of his mother to do it because he was 17. And the kind thing about that was he actually sent a portion of his paycheck to his mother, even though she wasn't really good to him, but she did sign that paperwork for him. And in the beginning, it did not make him a man, but what he found out was when he was in the Marines, he couldn't get away with some of the shenanigans that he pulled.
25: And you've been listening to Marshall Terrell tell the story of actor Steve McQueen, and what a difficult start to a life. You can't get dealt a much worse hand than McQueen got dealt as a young man. But the Marine Corps and reform school were the steps towards at least an attempt to straighten his life. When we come back, more of the life story of actor Steve McQueen here on Our American Stories.

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0: And we continue with Our American Stories and the story of actor Steve McQueen. Let's pick up where we last left off with author Marshall Terrell.
9: He went AWOL a couple of times. That was to be with some girlfriends who lived, in another state. Part of his punishment was that he had to clean out the hull of the ship, which was in the Naval Yard in Washington, D.C. They had to clean out the pipes, which was filled with asbestos. Everything in that ship was filled with asbestos. They didn't have any mask on. So he breathed that in. That was in December of 1949. And he was diagnosed with cancer in December of 1979. So it was almost exactly 30 years, which is what they say that mesothelioma takes to fully form. The other thing that he did that a sergeant told me who served with him was that he offered to clean the latrines in the morning. And the sergeant said no one ever offered to clean the latrines. So what he said was McQueen could sleep an extra hour in if he would wake up and then he would go sleep inside the bathroom area put his coat down and then sleep for an extra hour or two, which was considered gold in the Marines. And so, but he would also do his duty as well. But he said those were the kinds of things that McQueen would pull. You know, he couldn't be conformed fully, but, you know, he conformed enough to where he felt like the Marines had given him a life of discipline. Well, Steve McQueen was a bit aimless after joining the Marines. He drove a taxi cab and was a mechanic for a company in Washington, D.C. as soon as he got out, because that's where he was discharged, was in D.C. And then he worked his way up to New York City, where he felt, quote unquote, where the action was. He was selling encyclopedias door to door, and he did stuff like he'd steal like a shower nozzle in a large department store, and then he'd bring it back for a return and cash that in. And another buddy of mine told me that he would walk around the street offering single ladies a tour of the city, and then they would buy him a meal or give him a tip. So he was a real hustler. You know, he did anything that he could to survive. Those were really tough days. That's what I call the salad days. And then what happened was he was dating a dancer who said, you know, Steve, you're really kind of kooky and strange. You would be perfect for acting. And he discovered under the GI Bill he qualified for acting or any sort of college if he wanted to do that. So he gave acting a shot. So Steve McQueen started taking acting lessons at Sanford Meisner's Neighborhood Playhouse. And Meisner was the perfect acting coach for him because he was soft with people. And Steve was very, very insecure. And so, you know, for him, being an actor meant being vulnerable. He truly got into it because he knew that that's where women were. But once it was discovered he had this great raw talent and was given great positive feedback, he really fed on that. And so then that's when he really started trying. And then, you know, once those skills were honed, and trust me, it took several years for him to perfect the McQueen persona. Right around the time that he enters the actor's studio is when he starts to get, you know, a little mojo with his career. He gets a Broadway play. He's not very good in it, but he's starring in a Broadway play, which gives him the courage to ask out his first wife, Neil Adams, who is a very successful Broadway dancer. And they start dating, and they really hit it off. But his success does not match hers, and so that kind of drives him crazy. At the time, she was making $50,000 a year. He was making $4,000. And the fact that his wife was more successful than him, given that he was a male chauvinist, drove him crazy. But some of the productions that he was getting were kind of just independent films. Like he got a job as a $17 a day extra in the movie Somebody Up There Likes Me, starring Paul Newman. He did a B movie called Never Love a Stranger, Great St. Louis Bank Robbery, and of course The Blob, which was like the B movie picture of all B movie pictures. So The Blob was made, I think it started production in August of 1957, and it was a very, very a low grade B movie about this blob that comes from outer space and starts becoming bigger and swallowing people up. And at the time, it was considered, you know, very high tech. But the interesting thing was, it was developed by a production company called Good News Productions, which was a Christian-based film company. And so with The Blob, they partnered with Jack Harris to make a mainstream movie to tap into some of that money to make more Christian films. And near the end of filming, Russell Doughton, who later went on to produce a movie called Thief in the Night, he went on to produce a lot of Christian films, but Thief in the Night was his big one. He said there was a week of overruns in which McQueen would have to either dub in a part or react a scene. And McQueen was basically said, nothing doing. And so Doughton kind of sat him down and talked to him about his attitude in life and gave him a Bible, because he knew that McQueen, after this production, was headed to Hollywood. And he said, Steve was heading out into the wilderness and he wanted to make sure that he gave him a Bible. And Doughton actually went out to Hollywood a couple months later, and he said he bumped into McQueen, and McQueen said to him, "Hey, I still got your Bible." When Steve McQueen first got to Hollywood, you know, he made a strike almost right away. And the reason for that was because, again, Neil had translated her star power from Broadway to Hollywood. And so she was starting to really get a lot of attention. And so McQueen was following her to the studios. And, you know, one of the famous quotes that he gives was, you know, "I was starting to get elbowed by the makeup people and the assistant directors, and they were calling me Mr. Adams." And he said, I came to realize at that moment in time, I better become famous real fast, because he did not want to follow in her footsteps. So he was driving her crazy. And so she called her manager, Hilly Elkins, and said, "Hilly, you got to get him a job. He's driving me absolutely bonkers." So the first job that Hilly gets Steve McQueen is in a series called Trackdown. And somebody on that show saw Steve McQueen and said, "Who is that guy?" And so they said, "Yeah, just some young unknown actor named Steve McQueen." And they said, "Well, we want him for something else." And so that was for a TV series called Wanted Dead or Alive. And Wanted Dead or Alive, believe it or not, was a big hit when it debuted in September of 1958. And it had luckily for him, the Blob had just previewed just at that time. It had finally come out in theaters. So he had the double whammy of the Blob and Wanted Dead or Alive appearing at the same time.
0: And you've been listening to author Marshall Terrell tell the story of Steve McQueen. And by the way, you can learn so much more by going to a local bookstore and buying this book, or heck, go to Amazon or The Usual Suspects, wherever you get your books. Steve McQueen, The Salvation of an American Icon by Greg Laurie and Marshall Terrell. And Terrell has written so many books about this subject that we chose to interview him and to have him tell the story of McQueen. And what a story it is. I mean, imagine that his entire career almost is predicated on a girl he's dating saying, "You're kooky and strange. You'd be a good actor." And of course, he took that as a compliment or a call to action, and he gave it a shot, and he is very lucky that he was in New York City and ended up with the great Sanford Meisner, one of the great acting teachers, coaches of all time, who did indeed have a gentle touch. And of course, actors are the most insecure people in the world, as you can imagine. And having a man like that tutor and mentor him, and then to end up at the Actors Studio around some of the great actors of his generation, studying his craft to become indeed what he was, which was one of the great American actors, not just an icon, but a real talent. When we come back, more of the untold story of Steve McQueen here on Our American Stories.

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8: ABC News, I'm Dave Packer. A deadly chemical tank rupture at a pulp and paper mill in Washington State. Longview Fire Battalion Chief Mike Gorsuch.
9: They had an explosion or implosion of a hazmat tank. All of the calls, the initial call came out as chemical burns.
8: One person confirmed dead, 9 unaccounted for. President Trump's push to reshape congressional districts ahead of the midterm election suffered setbacks in 2 states. In South Carolina, the state Senate rejecting a new map, and in Alabama, it was a 3-judge panel that blocked a map that would be favorable to Republicans. President Trump today at another physical at Walter Reed Medical Center. Trump posting, quote, checked out perfectly. It was Trump's 3rd medical doctor's visit in 13 months. New details from NASA today on its $20 billion plan to return humans to the moon, this time to stay. They should be back by 2028 and eventually a moon base to be built in phases. This is ABC News.
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7: And we continue with Our American Stories and the story of Steve McQueen. And my goodness, go back and watch his movies. And they're so good. And the range and depth and breadth of his talent is remarkable. The Magnificent Seven, The Great Escape, Bullet, which, by the way, features the greatest car chase in American history. One of the first great ones, too. And I think his best performance, alongside Faye Dunaway, The Thomas Crown Affair. A slow, cool, burning, brilliant, brilliant movie. Now let's return to Marshall Terrell to continue the story of actor Steve McQueen.
14: In the summers when he was on hiatus from Wanted Dead or Alive, he did a couple of different movies. He did Never So Few for John Sturges. That part was originally written for Sammy Davis Jr., who had said something disparaging about Frank Sinatra on radio, and then he was out and Steve McQueen was in. John Sturges liked him very much, promised him for his next movie he'd have him in the role. That next movie was The Magnificent Seven, which again was filmed on hiatus the following year. And he starred opposite Yul Brynner, and of course he co-starred with a couple of his friends, Charles Bronson, James Coburn, and a few other young upstarts. But McQueen wanted to upset the apple cart, and you know, he was second billed, and Yul Brynner was the star, but you know, Steve McQueen emerged as the star because he had planned and plotted to upstage Yul Brynner whenever he could. So one of the acting choices McQueen made to upstage Brynner, there was a scene where they're talking to each other and McQueen is walking back and forth. And Brynner, because he was a little bit smaller, had built a little sand pile to stand on. So as McQueen's walking by and going past him in each scene, he's kicking away a little bit of the sand to the point where Yul Brynner is sinking every time that McQueen kicks the sand. So that was the kind of shenanigans that he pulled. So from that performance, a lot of the movie producers started to take note of this young guy. And so a few years later, John Sturges asked him to star in The Great Escape. That's when Steve McQueen turned into a household name. And, you know, when he read the script, he said, everybody's got a little bit. I don't have a bit. You know, Garner had a turtleneck, and, you know, James Coburn had his suitcase. And Sturges, you know, was saying, don't worry about it, Steve. Just like Magnificent Seven, you know, he promised them all the camera time, as opposed to lines, that he'd take care of him. So when they get over to Germany, McQueen's attitude really starts to sour, and he's not getting the attention that he wants, especially regarding his part. So he walked off the set for 6 weeks. And so what McQueen asked for was another writer to come in and start working on his part again. And from that rewrite, they started developing the bit about throwing the ball up against the cell in solitary confinement, the motorcycle chase, and these other parts that would make that character Steve McQueen. And as it turned out, it worked perfectly because McQueen was the breakout star of that movie. And that was the one movie that catapulted him from TV stardom to film stardom. And he was the first actual actor to do that in that era. So he was the very first that catapulted from television to film. After The Great Escape, McQueen becomes, you know, the new big star in Hollywood. And he has this attitude of, you know, I'm going to taste all the goodies that Hollywood has to offer. He bought a beautiful home in Brentwood, bought a house in Palm Springs, had tons of sports cars, dated a lot of pretty ladies behind his wife's back. He hung out on the Sunset Strip. He had a booth at the Whiskey A Go-Go because he knew the owner. And so again, he was going to sample all the goodies that Hollywood had to offer to him. After The Great Escape, McQueen made a trio of movies that didn't really go anywhere. So his next big film, which started a streak that made him the biggest movie star of the 60s, and he did five back-to-back hits in a row, and that was the Cincinnati Kid, Nevada Smith, the Sand Pebbles, Thomas Crown Affair, and then it all ends with Bullet, which was his biggest hit in the 60s, and made him a cultural icon and superstar. So he was no longer just a movie star. He was, you know, in that rarefied air of superstars. With McQueen now on this big role, almost every movie offer came his way, with the exception of a movie called The Thomas Crown Affair. And that was because Steve McQueen was always kind of played these blue-collar types, and Thomas Crown was a suave, debonair, a white-collar bank robber. And it was originally offered to Sean Connery, offered to him right after he made his last James Bond movie, You Only Live Twice. And for whatever reasons, Sean Connery decided not to take it. Then they talked to Rock Hudson, and they talked to a few other people. And so Neil McQueen, his wife, was very, very good for him in terms of his career and picking out movies that she thought would benefit him. And so Thomas Crown, no one had taken up that offer yet. It was directed by Norman Jewison, who directed McQueen and the Cincinnati Kid. And so one day she's talking to McQueen, and she said, you know, it's really a darn shame that Norman doesn't want you. And he goes, what are you talking about? She said, the Thomas Crown Affair. He doesn't want you for it. So she was using some sort of reverse psychology on him. She said, yeah, you know, they've talked to Sean Connery, Rock Hudson, everybody in town but you. And so McQueen puffed out his chest and decided, okay, I'm going to call Norman. And Norman told him, you're not right for it, Steve. You know, you look down at your feet, you shuffle your shoes. Thomas Crown's the kind of person that will look you in the eye and tell you a lie. He goes, are you capable of doing that? So McQueen told him that basically, you know, he was ready for the part. He was ready to do it. And it made sense for Jewison because Steve McQueen was a major, major box office star. So if he wanted to get his movie greenlit, it would only make sense to have Steve McQueen in the starring role. So after Bullet becomes this major, major Hollywood hit, it was definitely the biggest hit of 1968. It was during that period of time where he really started getting into cocaine. He started getting into orgies. And a lot of that downfall had to do with the fact that the Manson family had killed two of his friends, Sharon Tate and Jay Sebring. Sharon Tate was somebody that Steve McQueen said on his deathbed was a girlfriend, and that Jay Sebring, who cut his hair, was his best friend. In Neil McQueen's book, she says the night before the murders that Jay Sebring had come over to their house and given Steve a trim and asked him if he would come to the house the next night and help babysit Sharon because she was getting ready to have a child and her husband Roman Polanski was out of town. And so, you know, she wanted people around just to keep her company. And so the next night, according to Neil, Steve McQueen was on his motorcycle ready to go over to the house and saw either some young girl hitchhiking or saw somebody he recognized and spent the evening with her and avoided that whole massacre because he was with somebody else. And then later on, it turned out there was a report in the paper that Susan Atkins had claimed to someone that the Mansons had a death list of celebrities that they were going to kill, and Steve McQueen was one of them on that list.
7: And you've been listening to author Marshall Terrell tell the riveting story of Steve McQueen and how he barely escapes being at the Roman Polanski home where the Mansons did their devilish work and escaped death by a narrow chance. When we come back, more of the life of Steve McQueen here on Our American Stories.

0: Why'd I go to the doctor? Working on the farm, my heart kept skipping a beat. I didn't think much of it, but my daughters made me get checked out. Turns out I have atrial fibrillation, which increases the risk of stroke about 5 times.
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4: And we continue with Our American Stories and with author Marshall Terrell. Let's continue with the story of actor Steve McQueen. Here's Marshall.
5: So at the end of the 1960s, Steve McQueen's life is really becoming a mess. He gets a divorce from his wife, his company goes bankrupt, and he also severs his

0: That's what makes him so interesting and complex, is because, you know, he, on the one hand, he couldn't help himself with women, but on the other hand, he was a family man. And so that family was now broken up because of him. By 1972, Steve McQueen's career is on the upswing again, and he had the 1-2-3 punch of The Getaway. Papillon was extremely successful, and The Towering Inferno was the most successful film of all time, with a box office gross over $300 million in 1975 dollars, up to Jaws, which eclipsed it 6 months later. He found love again in a young model by the name of Barbara Minty. So she created that new spark in him. So he decided that he was going to move to Santa Paula, California, which is about 60 miles north of Los Angeles. And one of the reasons why he did that was because he wanted to fly antique airplanes. And at the time, that was the antique airplane capital of the world. And he bought a ranch, and he was living in a town that really reminded him of the home that he grew up in as a kid, Slater, Missouri. And, you know, he was happy again. And one of the most interesting things that happened in Santa Paula was the gentleman that taught him how to fly, his name was Sammy Mason, was a former World War II pilot. And after a couple of lessons, Steve picked up on his spirit or his vibe, whatever you would want to call it. And he said, "Sammy, there's something different about you. I can't quite put my finger on it." And Sammy said, "Well, Steve, I'm a born-again Christian." And so rather than that turning off Steve, Steve was intrigued. And here's Pastor Leonard DeWitt talking about his relationship with Steve McQueen.
1: Sam wasn't the preacher type. He was rock solid in his faith, and he lived the life. He saw in Sam someone that he could trust, someone who genuinely cared about him. Whole family just embraced him. And so he saw in them a quality of life. You know, they prayed over their meals. They were respectful. They were supportive. They were encouraging. They were just rock solid. He realizes there's something a whole lot better than I have ever experienced. So when they invited him to church, that was no big deal. He was ready. I don't know what he thought he was going to experience, but he trusted them. And when he started coming, he just felt at home. The people didn't bother him. You know, they weren't asking for autographs or anything. The Mason family always sat up in the balcony. They had six children, and he just sat with the whole family. I think he'd been coming about 3 or 4 months, but one Sunday I was out in the foyer greeting the people, and I felt someone tap me on the shoulder, and I turned around, and he said, "Pastor, I'm Steve McQueen." And I said, "Oh, hi, Steve. I heard that you were worshiping with us." And he said, "I wonder if you'd have some time one of these days where we could get together and talk." And we met at the old Santa Paula Airport restaurant. We met probably about 2 o'clock in the afternoon, so there wouldn't be anybody there. He had a lot of questions about Christ. But he also wanted to know, can you trust the Bible? Is it accurate? Is it reliable? You know, is it going to make me a kook? He wanted to know, what difference would Christ make in a person's life? Is it going to be more of what I'm used to? Or is Christ really going to bring about a change that I will be happy with? So those are the kind of questions, not only about Christ personally, but, you know, the Bible says that if anyone is in Christ, he's a new creation. Old things pass away and all things become new. And so Steve really wanted to know, is this real? So during that 2 hours at the airport, when he's firing one question after another, finally, he just sort of sat back and he says, "Well, that's all my questions." And I just sort of smiled and said, "Well, Steve, I have just one." And he grinned. He says, "You want to know if I'm a born-again Christian, don't you?" And I said, "Well, that's really what's important to me." So he said, "You remember the Sunday

0: And it was probably maybe 3 or 4 weeks before. Anyway, he said, on that particular Sunday, at the end of the service, you gave an opportunity for us to receive Christ. And he said, that's when I invited Christ into my life and was born again. And he told me at that particular point in time, he says, Leonard, I don't know hardly anything about the Bible. So I'm going to be counting upon you. He says, could we meet on a regular basis? And so we set up a program where we met once a week, and we would spend a full hour in Bible study and prayer, and we would do it out at his acreage or his ranch. After he told me about the tumor and about the cancer, we just sat there for just a few minutes, and finally I just said, Steve, how do you feel about this? What's going through your mind now? And he says, well, now that I'm a Christian, I really do want to live, because I'd like to share what I have found with others. But if I don't make it, I know where I'm going. I would say in his conversion that Steve discovered that being a Christian is far more than being religious. It's a relationship. And he loved that relationship. And he was growing. He was growing in that relationship. And that meant, that became his life.
1: And here's Steve McQueen in a private audio tape about 2 weeks before his death, talking about his personal faith.
2: When you mentioned earlier about a clue in my life, well, that clue was probably in the Lord in my life. I'd like to think that I'm a good Christian. I'm trying to be, if not easy. Change some people's lives and then we come out. But I know the Lord, what I have to offer, what's happened to me. I know now I've changed a lot. I used to be Marvin Macho, and now my body's gone and broken, but my spirit isn't broken.
1: People always ask me, did Steve McQueen really become a Christian, or did he do it to save himself? Well, other people say, well, you know, Steve wasn't that religious. And I always just point them to Steve McQueen's own words. He made this tape while he was in Plaza Santa Maria in Mexico about 2 weeks before his death. And all I say to them is, let's just go to the tape.
3: And a great job on the production by Greg Hengler. And a special thanks to Marshall Terrell for sharing the story of Steve McQueen. To pick up his book, Steve McQueen, The Salvation of an American Icon, and it's by Greg Laurie and Marshall Terrell, go to your local bookstore or go to Amazon or The Usual Suspects, wherever you get books. And also a special thanks to Pastor Leonard DeWitt for sharing the story of Steve McQueen's conversion. By the way, he converted to Christianity before the diagnosis of cancer. He met this pilot instructor, and he said, this is how to live a life. And he wanted to know more, and he got curious. And that curiosity led to his conversion. The other remarkable part of this story is McQueen walking out on the set of The Great Escape for 6 weeks. This got him the reputation for being difficult shortly, but that was soon to be not true, because what happened in the end is he fought for a better version of the role he was about to play, and a writer who made it happen. And in the end, it made the film and made his career too. And what's most interesting about McQueen's story is that he did love his family and he did love his wife, but he was a broken man, and all he knew was what he knew. And that was what he learned from his father and his mother. His father was never there. His mother was an alcoholic. And that's why we love doing these stories. We don't deify these people when we do talk about stars. We cover their life stories, the good, the bad, and the ugly. Steve McQueen's story here on Our American Stories.

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0: to Reed Medical Center. Trump posting, quote, checked out perfectly. It was Trump's third medical doctor's visit in 13 months. New details from NASA today on its $20 billion plan to return humans to the moon, this time to stay. They should be back by 2028 and eventually a moon base to be built in phases. This is ABC News.
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7: So I did something this weekend that I almost never do. And Memorial Day weekend, I happened to flip in channels and I came across Band of Brothers. Anybody see Band of Brothers? First of all, 25 years ago, Band of Brothers came out in 2001. It is so fantastic and so wonderful. I was on one of the channels. They were having an all-day marathon, and I flipped on, and I was watching it. And they went to a commercial, and I said, I can't. Like, this just ruins the atmosphere. So I went to HBO and started watching Band of Brothers. And it is so good. It is just so heartbreakingly beautiful. And each episode, one episode is better than the next. It was Spielberg and Tom Hanks, and the only criticism I have is that Ross from Friends shows up in a couple of episodes as like the bad guy, and every time I see him, I see what is Ross doing in a military uniform. So I kind of don't get Ross, but outside of that, everything else was beyond spectacular. If you ever have a chance, go do yourself a favor and sit down and take time to watch Band of Brothers. Very similar to that other HBO series, From the Earth to the Moon, which is the story of the Apollo missions, which is, again, that's another Tom Hanks. I don't know if Spielberg's in that, but From the Earth to the Moon and Band of Brothers, two of the great miniseries. I know they don't call them miniseries, limited series, whatever you call them. The best of all time. All right, stay right there. Coming up next hour, we're going to be checking in with a gentleman who has a prolific writer and has done the research to write the story of Superman. And not necessarily the story of the character, but the story of the man who invented Jerry Siegel, who lost the rights to Superman, sued to get him back, and the unbelievable tale of what he had to do. The book is called The Superman Wars. A battle of truth, justice, and an American icon. We'll talk about that book coming up here next hour. And, of course, your phone calls and text messages. Stay right there. Our executive director is Alex Hinton. Our engineer tonight is Richard Good. I'm McGraw Millhaven. This is America at Night on Westwood One.
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0: rejecting a new map, and in Alabama, it was a three-judge panel that blocked a map that would be favorable to Republicans. President Trump today at another physical at Walter Reed Medical Center. Trump posting, quote, checked out perfectly. It was Trump's third medical doctor's visit in 13 months. New details from NASA today on its $20 billion plan to return humans to the moon, this time to stay. They should be back by 2028 and eventually a moon base to be built in phases. This is ABC News.
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1: All right, we are, man, that's a quick 2 hours. I don't know where that 2 hours went. Stay right there. We got open phones. Next hour, we'll take all your phone calls. The big news of the night is Ken Paxton, who was impeached by the Republican legislature in Texas, has beat John Cornyn in the Republican primary. Last check, it was 62-37-ish, which is almost two-thirds of the vote. He got 42% of the vote in the first primary. This was the runoff because nobody got 50%. And so Ken Paxton is the winner, and will take on James Tallarico in the general in November. Democrats are thrilled. They got the person they want to run against. Republicans, boy, the Civil War continues down in Texas. The traditional Republicans versus the MAGA Republicans. That fight on full display down in Texas tonight. We'll come back and talk about it next hour with the open phones. We can talk about anything you want. Anything you want. How'd your barbecue turn out for Memorial Day? What'd you think of the New York Knickerbockers going to the finals? I know somebody wants to talk about that. How about that? 11 days rest. As the Thunder and the Spurs beat each other up in the Western Conference Finals. We can talk about that. Really, anything you want to talk about. It's open phones. Our executive director is Alex Hinson. Our engineer tonight is Richard Good. I'm McGraw-Milhaven. This is America at Night on Westwood One.
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7: From ABC News, I'm Dave Packer. In Washington State, officials Tuesday evening confirming one fatality and eight employees and one firefighter injured, with nine additional employees unaccounted for following the rupture of a chemical tank at a pulp and paper mill in Longview. Washington Governor Bob Ferguson.
8: On behalf of the people of the state of Washington, I want all those individuals to know that we stand with you. We'll be here to do everything we can to help with the situation, and we'll be here as long as it takes.
7: Officials say the tank needs to be stabilized before recovery operations can proceed, and they'll resume Wednesday morning. In Texas's Republican Senate primary runoff, Attorney General Ken Paxton, endorsed by President Trump, defeating incumbent Senator John Cornyn. telling supporters Tuesday night,
9: President Trump is the leader of our party, and his endorsement in this most is the most powerful force in politics.
7: In fact, every one of Trump's endorsed candidates is now projected to win their respective race. The CDC now asking for volunteers.
10: The CDC sending an urgent request to its staff members for help screening Americans returning to the U.S. from Central Africa for any potential signs of Ebola. The internal email obtained by ABC News and sent by acting CDC Director Dr. Jay Bhattacharya asking for volunteers to bolster efforts at airports to check passengers for symptoms like fever.
7: ABC's Faith Abube talks to end the war in Iran after negotiators arrived in Qatar. But then, the bombing.
11: Over the weekend, President Trump praising the negotiations, saying the two sides were getting a lot closer to a deal. But then just hours after negotiators arrived in Qatar, the U.S. launching strikes on southern Iran. U.S. officials calling it self-defense, saying they detected alarming activity over the past 24 hours. Iranian boats trying to lay mines near the Strait of Hormuz. Iran's supreme leader vowing retaliation, saying the region will no longer be a shield for American bases.
7: That's ABC's Rachel Scott. 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
7: Her attorney says a woman fired by an Indiana university over a Facebook post criticizing conservative activist Charlie Kirk after he was killed will receive $225,000 to settle a lawsuit. A Delta Airlines pilot declaring a medical emergency mid-flight after his co-pilot lost consciousness.
17: The Delta pilot declared a mid-air medical emergency when his co-pilot passed out during landing. It happened Saturday as the Delta Connection Endeavor Air flight from Madison, Wisconsin was landing in Detroit. The airline says the first officer briefly lost consciousness.
18: Thankfully, the flight did land safely. That pilot regained consciousness and was taken to the hospital.
7: ABC's Gio Benitez. Mixing Pokemon with paleontology?
19: The exhibit's a hit with 10-year-old Ellie Naor and her family.
20: This Pokemon thing has been so cool. There's like big Pokemon fossils.
19: The Pokemon Fossil Museum is an interactive exhibit that allows visitors to compare their favorite characters to real-life fossils that inspired them. Aha moments for Anthony Nowakowski and friends.
21: Like, oh, I didn't know that they based it off of a real Pokemon or a real animal or creature.
19: He says he saw ticket sales were 20,000 and counting.
7: ABC's Chuck Sievertson. Scientists say rising temperatures are increasingly threatening an already vulnerable species, Australia's koalas. An analysis of nearly 12,000 koala rescue records indicates a risk of admission into care or death increased when the average temperatures reached 80 degrees. Dave Packer, ABC News.
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25: North Idaho weather.
0: Rain showers and a possible thunderstorm in this evening's forecast, otherwise lows cooling off to 51. Tomorrow, partly cloudy skies gradually clearing up through the afternoon, while highs reach near 84.
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2: From ABC News, I'm Dave Packer. In Washington State, officials Tuesday evening confirming 1 fatality and 8 employees and 1 firefighter injured, with 9 additional employees unaccounted for following the rupture of a chemical tank at a pulp and paper mill in Longview. Washington Governor Bob Ferguson.
3: On behalf of the people of the state of Washington, I want all those individuals to know that we stand with you. We'll be here to do everything we can to help with the situation, and we'll be here as long as it takes.
2: Officials say the tank needs to be stabilized before recovery operations can proceed, and they'll resume Wednesday morning. In Texas's Republican Senate primary runoff, Attorney General Ken Paxton, endorsed by President Trump, defeating incumbent Senator John Cornyn, telling supporters Tuesday night,
4: President Trump is the leader of our party, and his endorsement in this is the most powerful force in politics.
2: In fact, every one of Trump's endorsed candidates is now projected to win their respective race. The CDC now asking for volunteers.
5: The CDC sending an urgent request to its staff members for help screening Americans returning to the U.S. from Central Africa for any potential signs of Ebola. The internal email obtained by ABC News and sent by acting CDC Director Dr. Jay Bhattacharya asking for volunteers to bolster efforts at airports to check passengers for symptoms like fever.
2: ABC's Faith Abube talks to end the war in Iran after negotiators arrived in Qatar. But then, the bombing.
6: Over the weekend, President Trump praising the negotiations, saying the two sides were getting a lot closer to a deal. But then just hours after negotiators arrived in Qatar, the U.S. launching strikes on southern Iran. U.S. officials calling it self-defense, saying they detected alarming activity over the past 24 hours. Iranian boats trying to lay mines near the Strait of Hormuz. Iran Supreme Leader vowing retaliation, saying the region will no longer be a shield for American bases.
2: That's ABC's Rachel Scott. 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
12: North Idaho weather.
13: Rain showers and a possible thunderstorm in this evening's forecast. Otherwise, lows cooling off to 51. Tomorrow, partly cloudy skies gradually clearing up through the afternoon, while highs reach near 84.
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15: Oh, you want to know my corn on the cob secret? You don't want to know my rib secret, huh?
16: I don't eat ribs much because it's too much work.
15: Well, that's the whole idea. So so here's what I do with my corn on the cob. So if I'm grilling them, or you know, it's weird. Grill, right? You can grill them outside, or you can grill them inside, I guess, or boil them inside, or you can boil them outside. There's two ways to do it. My humble opinion. I am certainly no chef. I put the corn on the cob. I shuck it, and then I put it in water, and I let the water boil, and then I turn it off, and I leave it in the water till I'm ready to sort of serve it. That's the easy way. But if I'm outside and I want to do it outside, what I'll do is I'll take some paper towels, and I'll soak them, okay? And I will then wrap it up in, I'll wrap up the soaked paper towels with the corn on the cob, shucked. And then I'll put it in a Reynolds wrap or aluminum foil. And I'll put it on the grill. And the water from the paper towels will then sort of steam the corn. And then I take it off the grill, and so I have steamed corn that way, as opposed to sort of boiled corn.
16: Now, that's cool.
15: That's...
16: Do you do it so that it's totally soaked, like dripping?
15: Oh, yeah, no, it's pretty soaked, because you're steaming the corn. So what you want to do is so you get it nice and liberal water, right? It's not, you don't have to wring it out. It could be dripping. And then you fold it up in Reynolds wrap, right? The aluminum foil. And then I do each one individually. So if I have 4 ears of corn, I have 4, long little tubes of aluminum foil, and I put it on the side of the grill and I leave it there. And I mean, you almost can't overcook it. Just leave it there. It won't burn. And cook your burgers or whatever else, 15 minutes, 20 minutes later, whatever it is. And you'll have nice steamed corn right there from the grill.
16: So you don't do butter or anything until after or before?
15: That is correct. I don't do any butter until afterwards, yeah. Butter and salt and pepper and whatever else, yeah.
16: The
15: truth is, I like corn on the cob, but I like to then cut it off and then eat it. I don't like to eat it from the cob itself, because it gets all stuck in your teeth and molars and everything. So I take a knife and then cut it, and then I eat it from there, if that makes any sense. So, Catherine, I thank you for the phone call. Good luck.
16: Thank you.
15: I am certainly no expert, but that's how I do it. Ribs, on the other hand, I've got a whole recipe for ribs. And I cooked the ribs over the weekend. And I should post that picture, because they turned out pretty good. I had a good little smoke ring, had a nice pink smoke ring all the way around. And the people who came over, it pains them to say it. They're like, it pains me to say this, but it was good. There were some good ribs. We had some baked, potato salad, some red potato salad, and then we had some beans, and then we had some corn on the cob. It was a nice day. Absolutely. All right, Tony, hold that thought. We got to get to a bottom of the hour break, plus more phone calls. 1-844-2-McGraw, 1-844-262-4729. Phone calls and text messages are coming in. We'll get to all that here in just a minute. America at Night, back in a moment.
17: Coming to you from the heart of the nation, this is America at Night with McGraw-Milhaven.

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1: Couple of text lines. Wait, here you go. Here's somebody from New York. Wait till the guy in Sedona finds out that Donald Trump dodged the draft because of fake shin splints and bone spurs. Interesting. Also, this one, we'll end on this one. It was Chuck Connors, not George Connors. Get your facts straight. Well, did I say Chuck Connors? Chuck Connors was the Rifleman. And, oddly enough, Chuck Connors, one of, I believe, only a handful of players who played both in the NBA and in Major League Baseball, believe it or not. Yeah, Chuck Connors, one of the few. He played for the Celtics, and I think he also played for the Dodgers, if my memory serves me right. I think it was the Celtics, I think it was the Dodgers. But Chuck Connors, the Rifleman, yeah, absolutely. All right, that's going to do it for us. We are officially done for the night. Our thanks for all the guests and all the callers and all the text messages who come in each and every night. We'll do it all again tomorrow night. Don't forget to text if you want to follow along on the show. Just text your name and number to 1-844-42-McGraw. Alex will send you a link. Sign up for the link and you'll get a rundown of the show. And every show is turned into a podcast where all fine podcasts are found. Our executive director tonight and every night is Alex Hinton. Our engineer tonight is Richard Good. I'm McGraw Milhaven, and this is America at Night on Westwood One.
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9: From ABC News, I'm Dave Packer. After the most expensive Senate primary on record, Texas Attorney General Ken Paxton is projected to have won Tuesday's Republican primary runoff, defeating Texas incumbent Senator John Cornyn. Paxton Tuesday night.
10: We just sent a Texas-sized message to Washington. I said it in March, and I'll say it again now. Today, change was on the ballot, and change won.
9: President Trump endorsed Paxton, who goes on to face Democrat James Tallarico in November. ABC News political director Avery Harper.
11: This is going to be an uphill battle for James Tallarico, and it was going to be an uphill battle regardless of who was atop the ticket. We know that we have seen Democrats in Texas with lots of enthusiasm and national attention, massive fundraising halls. We have seen them all fall short in a state that definitely leans Republican.
9: Washington state officials confirming one dead and 8 employees and 1 firefighter injured following the rupture of a chemical tank at a pulp and paper mill in Longview. Fire Battalion Chief Matt Amos.
12: Officials can also confirm that there's currently 9 employees who remain unaccounted for.
9: Amos says the tank needs to be stabilized before recovery operations can proceed. Meanwhile, Southern California evacuation orders lifted for residents who live near a damaged chemical tank, allowing 16,000 people to return home. The Pentagon says U.S. air attacks this week targeted Iranian missile launchers and boats around the Strait of Hormuz. Iran calls it a violation of the ceasefire. Meanwhile, after 87 days, Iran is partially lifting the internet blackout. ABC's Ian Pannell has more from Jerusalem.
13: The calculation for the regime is they clearly feel, despite encouragement from President Trump and also Prime Minister Netanyahu here in Israel, that the threat from a popular uprising has dipped away into the background. But it remains to be seen how much of a real lifting of this internet blackout it's been.
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9: Donald Newhouse, president of one of the largest family-controlled publishing companies in the nation, has died. He was 96. Authorities say a deadly home explosion outside Grand Rapids, Michigan, was an apparent murder-suicide attempt.
16: Investigators sifting through piles of debris for hours, piecing together the eruption allegedly started by a fire and gas leak from the basement. The blast so powerful, residents of Plainfield Township confusing the loud boom for a tornado.
9: ABC's Rihanna Nally. The Supreme Court refusing to intervene in a discrimination lawsuit led by former Miami Dolphins coach Brian Flores against the NFL, which wanted arbitration. ABC News legal analyst Brian Buckmeyer.
17: What the courts are saying, because it's both the lower court and the appellate court, is say, hey, you might call it an arbitration, but the way in which you operate, the way in which it has to go up to the commissioner, and he's the kind of arbiter, for lack of a better term, of all things, that's not true arbitration as we consider it under the law, and therefore you cannot force him and others to do this arbitration. Instead, this can go to a trial, this can go based on the laws of federal law that we see in other types of cases like this that don't have that arbitration, and it's going to be a much, I think, easier road for Brian Flores and others.
9: The case will head towards trial. Boston's Joe Mazzulla was named the NBA Coach of the Year. He led the Celtics to 56 wins this season and the number 2 seed in the Eastern Conference, despite Jason Tatum missing most of the season. He's credited his coaching staff for the honor. Dave Packer, ABC News.
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20: North Idaho weather. 80%
21: chance of rain tonight, along with possible thunderstorms and lows dropping down to 51. Wednesday, partly sunny skies to be expected through the afternoon with highs reaching 84.
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4: ABC News, I'm Dave Packer. Texas Attorney General Ken Paxton is projected to have won Tuesday's Republican primary runoff, defeating Texas incumbent Senator John Cornyn. Paxton, Tuesday night.
5: We just sent a Texas-sized message to Washington.
6: Yeah!
5: I said it in March, and I'll say it again now. Today, change was on the ballot, and change won.
4: Paxton goes on to face Democrat James Tallarico in November. Washington state officials confirming one dead, 8 employees and 1 firefighter injured and 9 people missing following the rupture of a chemical tank at a pulp and paper mill in Longview. Officials say the tank needs to be stabilized before recovery operations can proceed. Meanwhile, in Southern California, evacuation orders lifted for residents who live near a damaged chemical tank, allowing 16,000 people to return home. The Pentagon says U.S. air attacks this week targeted Iranian missile launchers and boats around the Strait of Hormuz. Iran calls it a violation of the ceasefire. This is ABC News.
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9: North Idaho weather.
10: 80% chance of rain tonight, along with possible thunderstorms and lows dropping down to 51. Wednesday, partly sunny skies to be expected through the afternoon, with highs reaching 84.

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7: From ABC News, I'm Dave Packer. In Washington State, officials Tuesday evening confirming one fatality and 8 employees and 1 firefighter injured, with 9 additional employees unaccounted for following the rupture of a chemical tank at a pulp and paper mill in Longview. Washington Governor Bob Ferguson.
8: On behalf of the people of the state of Washington, I want all those individuals to know that we stand with you. We'll be here to do everything we can to help with the situation, and we'll be here as long as it takes.
7: Officials say the tank needs to be stabilized before recovery operations can proceed, and they'll resume Wednesday morning. In Texas's Republican Senate primary runoff, Attorney General Ken Paxton, endorsed by President Trump, defeating incumbent Senator John Cornyn, telling supporters Tuesday night,
9: President Trump is the leader of our party, and his endorsement in this is the most powerful force in politics.
7: In fact, every one of Trump's endorsed candidates is now projected to win their respective race. The CDC now asking for volunteers.
10: The CDC sending an urgent request to its staff members for help screening Americans returning to the U.S. from Central Africa for any potential signs of Ebola. The internal email obtained by ABC News and sent by acting CDC Director Dr. Jay Bhattacharya asking for volunteers to bolster efforts at airports to check passengers for symptoms like fever.
7: ABC's Faith Abube. Talks to end the war in Iran after negotiators arrived in Qatar. But then, the bombing.
10: Over the weekend, President Trump praising the negotiations, saying the two sides were getting a lot closer to a deal. But then just hours after negotiators arrived in Qatar, the U.S. launching strikes on southern Iran. U.S. officials calling it self-defense, saying they detected alarming activity over the past 24 hours. Iranian boats trying to lay mines near the Strait of Hormuz. Iran's supreme leader vowing retaliation, saying the region will no longer be a shield for American bases.
7: That's ABC's Rachel Scott. You're listening to ABC News.
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7: Her attorney says a woman fired by an Indiana university over a Facebook post criticizing conservative activist Charlie Kirk after he was killed will receive $225,000 to settle a lawsuit. A Delta Airlines pilot declaring a medical emergency mid-flight after his co-pilot lost consciousness.
14: The Delta pilot declared a mid-air medical emergency when his co-pilot passed out during landing. It happened Saturday as the Delta Connection Endeavor Air flight from Madison, Wisconsin was landing in Detroit. The airline says the first officer briefly lost consciousness.
15: Thankfully, the flight did land safely. That pilot regained consciousness and was taken to the hospital.
7: ABC's Gio Benitez. Mixing Pokemon with paleontology?
16: The exhibit's a hit with 10-year-old Ellie Naor and her family.
17: This Pokemon thing has been so cool. There's like big Pokemon fossils.
16: The Pokemon Fossil Museum is an interactive exhibit that allows visitors to compare their favorite characters to real-life fossils that inspired them. Aha moments for Anthony Nowakowski and friends.
18: Like, oh, I didn't know that they based it off of a real Pokemon or a real animal or creature.
16: He says he saw ticket sales were 20,000 and counting.
7: ABC's Chuck Sievertson. Scientists say rising temperatures are increasingly threatening an already vulnerable species, Australia's koalas. An analysis of nearly 12,000 koala rescue records indicates a risk of admission into care or death increased when the average temperatures reached 80 degrees. Dave Packer, ABC News.
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22: North Idaho weather.
23: Rain showers and a possible thunderstorm in this evening's forecast, otherwise lows cooling off to 51. Tomorrow, partly cloudy skies gradually clearing up through the afternoon, while highs reach near 84.
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5: ABC News, I'm Dave Packer. In Washington State, officials confirming 1 dead, 8 employees and 1 firefighter injured, with 9 additional employees unaccounted for. This following the rupture of a chemical tank at a pulp and paper mill in Longview. Washington State Senator Patty Murphy.
6: There's a lot of questions about how all of this happened, and I want to assure you that we will all continue to pressure to get answers to those questions. This community deserves that.
5: Officials say the tank needs to be stabilized before more recovery operations can proceed. In Texas's Republican Senate primary runoff, Attorney General Ken Paxton, endorsed by President Trump, defeating incumbent Senator John Cornyn. In fact, every one of Trump's endorsed candidates is now projected to win their respective race. Paxton will go on to face Democrat James Tallarico in November. The CDC sending an urgent request to its staff members for help screening Americans returning to the U.S. from Central Africa for any potential signs of Ebola. This is ABC News.
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5: Millen, Washington State, the recovery effort complex. Cowlitz Fire and Rescue Chief Scott Goldstein.
6: The tank remains unstable, creating a dangerous situation for our personnel, which has created our additional planning. Crews are actively assessing the structural integrity of that tank and working on plans to stabilize that tank before additional recovery operations can safely proceed.
5: One death is confirmed. Meanwhile, in California, all evacuation orders related to the Orange County tank rupture have been lifted. In Texas, Attorney General Ken Paxton projected to have defeated incumbent Senator John Cornyn in today's primary runoff. Paxton tonight.
7: We just sent a Texas-sized message to Washington.
5: Yeah! Senator Cornyn conceding.
8: I've said throughout this race that I trust the voters of Texas, and they've made their decision, and I must respect it.
5: Paxton will move on to face Democratic State Representative James Tallarico in November. President Trump's push to reshape congressional districts ahead of the midterms, suffering setbacks in two states. In South Carolina, the state Senate rejecting a new map, and in Alabama, it was a three-judge panel that blocked a map that would be favorable to Republicans. U.S. Southern Command says another U.S. airstrike targeting an alleged drug-smuggling boat in the eastern Pacific has killed one on board and left two survivors. More details from NASA on the $20 billion plan for a permanent human presence on the moon. NASA Deputy Associate Administrator Dr. Lori Glaze.
9: With Moonbase, Artemis astronauts will stay longer, explore farther, and conduct the kinds of science that advances exploration itself.
5: The base is to be built in three phases over 7 years, says NASA. You're listening to ABC News.
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5: The Trump administration wants to create a government-wide non-disclosure agreement to prevent leaks.
12: The office that effectively serves as the Human Resources Department for the federal government released a draft version of the non-disclosure agreement, which would make it easier to terminate or pursue civil and criminal penalties against government employees who release non-public information. The Trump administration says standardizing the form across the government is necessary after alleged leaks of information about military actions and immigration enforcement. However, the largest union of federal employees argues the form is another attempt to purge nonpartisan career employees and replace them with loyalists. Peter Haralambos, ABC News.
5: Three people that were under hospital observation following exposure to the Hanta virus have been discharged in Kansas. They'll continue to be monitored until the end of the 42nd day observation period. There is no positive Hanta virus cases in the United States linked to that cruise ship. A large swath of the southeast facing flood threats this week.
13: They do need this rain. Luckily, it is going to be spread out over a couple days because we do have some of the worst drought in the nation throughout the southeast. So they need it. You just don't want to get that flash flooding there.
5: ABC News meteorologist Kenton Jewicki. A global heritage group that works to improve conditions at famous archaeological sites is offering to work with Peruvian authorities to better conditions at Machu Picchu, where tourists face overcrowding and unreliable transportation. Dave Packer, ABC News.
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15: North Idaho weather.
16: 80% chance of rain tonight, along with possible thunderstorms and lows dropping down to 51. Today, partly sunny skies to be expected through the afternoon, while highs reach up near 84.
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6: North Idaho weather.
7: 80% chance of rain tonight, along with possible thunderstorms and lows dropping down to 51. Today, partly sunny skies to be expected through the afternoon, while highs reach up near 84.
8: ABC News, I'm Dave Packard. 9 employees remain unaccounted for following the rupture of a chemical tank at a paper mill in Washington State. The recovery effort is complex. Cowlitz Fire and Rescue Chief Scott Goldstein.
9: The tank remains unstable, creating a dangerous situation for our personnel, which has created our additional planning. Crews are actively assessing the structural integrity of that tank and working on plans to stabilize that tank before additional recovery operations can safely proceed.
8: One death is confirmed. In Texas, Attorney General Ken Paxton is projected to have defeated incumbent Senator John Cornyn in today's primary runoff. Paxton will move on to face Democratic State Representative James Tallarico in November. U.S. Southern Command says another U.S. strike targeting an alleged drug smuggling boat in the Eastern Pacific has killed one person on board, left two survivors. This is ABC News.

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7: From ABC News, I'm Dave Packer. In Washington State, officials Tuesday evening confirming one fatality and eight employees and one firefighter injured, with nine additional employees unaccounted for following the rupture of a chemical tank at a pulp and paper mill in Longview. Washington Governor Bob Ferguson.
8: On behalf of the people of the state of Washington, I want all those individuals to know that we stand with you. We'll be here to do everything we can to help with the situation, and we'll be here as long as it takes.
7: Officials say the tank needs to be stabilized before recovery operations can proceed, and they'll resume Wednesday morning. In Texas's Republican Senate primary runoff, Attorney General Ken Paxton, endorsed by President Trump, defeating incumbent Senator John Cornyn, telling supporters Tuesday night,
9: President Trump is the leader of our party, and his endorsement in this is the most powerful force in politics.
7: In fact, every one of Trump's endorsed candidates is now projected to win their respective race. The CDC now asking for volunteers.
10: The CDC sending an urgent request to its staff members for help screening Americans returning to the U.S. from Central Africa for any potential signs of Ebola. The internal email obtained by ABC News and sent by acting CDC Director Dr. Jay Bhattacharya asking for volunteers to bolster efforts at airports to check passengers for symptoms like fever.
7: ABC's Faith Abube. Talks to end the war in Iran after negotiators arrived in Qatar. But then, the bombing.
11: Over the weekend, President Trump praising the negotiations, saying the two sides were getting a lot closer to a deal. But then just hours after negotiators arrived in Qatar, the U.S. launching strikes on southern Iran. U.S. officials calling it self-defense, saying they detected alarming activity over the past 24 hours. Iranian boats trying to lay mines near the Strait of Hormuz. Iran's supreme leader vowing retaliation, saying the region will no longer be a shield for American bases.
7: That's ABC's Rachel Scott. You're listening to ABC News.
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7: Her attorney says a woman fired by an Indiana university over a Facebook post criticizing conservative activist Charlie Kirk after he was killed will receive $225,000 to settle a lawsuit. A Delta Airlines pilot declaring a medical emergency mid-flight university over a Facebook post criticizing conservative activist Charlie Kirk after he was killed will receive $225,000 to settle a lawsuit. A Delta Airlines pilot declaring a medical emergency mid-flight after his co-pilot lost consciousness.
14: The Delta pilot declared a mid-air medical emergency when his co-pilot passed out during landing. It happened Saturday as the Delta Connection Endeavor Air flight from Madison, Wisconsin was landing in Detroit. The airline says the first officer briefly lost consciousness.
15: Thankfully, the flight did land safely. That pilot regained consciousness and was taken to the hospital.
7: ABC's Gio Benitez. Mixing Pokemon with paleontology?
16: The exhibit's a hit with 10-year-old Ellie Naor and her family.
17: This Pokemon thing has been so cool. There's like big Pokemon fossils.
16: The Pokemon Fossil Museum is an interactive exhibit that allows visitors to compare their favorite characters to real-life fossils that inspired them. Aha moments for Anthony Nowakowski and friends.
18: Like, oh, I didn't know that they based it off of a real Pokemon or a real animal or creature.
16: He says he saw ticket sales were 20,000 and counting.
7: ABC's Chuck Sievertson. Scientists say rising temperatures are increasingly threatening an already vulnerable species, Australia's koalas. An analysis of nearly 12,000 koala rescue records indicates a risk of admission into care or death increased when the average temperatures reached 80 degrees. Dave Packer, ABC News.
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20: North Idaho weather.
21: A bit soggy out there. Chance of showers, thunderstorms gradually clearing. Highs low 70s later. In the evening, chance of showers low around 52. Tomorrow cloudy, gradually clearing with a high around 83. Wednesday night mostly clear, lows mid-50s.
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5: North Idaho weather.
6: A bit soggy out there. Chance of showers, thunderstorms gradually clearing. Highs low 70s later. In the evening, chance of showers low around 52. Tomorrow cloudy, gradually clearing with a high around 83. Wednesday night mostly clear, lows mid-50s.
7: ABC News, I'm Dave Packer. In Washington State, officials confirming 1 dead, 8 employees and 1 firefighter injured, with 9 additional employees unaccounted for. This following the rupture of a chemical tank at a pulp and paper mill in Longview. Washington State Senator Patty Murphy.
8: There's a lot of questions about how all of this happened, and I want to assure you that we will all continue to pressure to get answers to those questions. This community deserves that.
7: Officials say the tank needs to be stabilized before more recovery operations can proceed. In Texas's Republican Senate primary runoff, Attorney General Ken Paxton endorsed by President Trump, defeating incumbent Senator John Cornyn. In fact, every one of Trump's endorsed candidates is now projected to win their respective race. Paxton will go on to face Democrat James Tallarico in November. The CDC sending an urgent request to its staff members for help screening Americans returning to the U.S. from Central Africa for any potential signs of Ebola. This is ABC News.

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4: From ABC News, I'm Sherry Preston. Another Republican on the outs with President Trump, finding himself out of his seat. This time it's longtime Texas Senator John Cornyn losing in his primary fight.
5: Polls and even prediction markets were already showing Texas Attorney General Ken Paxton leading John Cornyn in the GOP primary for Cornyn's Senate seat. But Paxton acknowledges that President Trump's endorsement last week may have clinched it.
6: President Trump is the leader of our party, and his endorsement is the most powerful force in politics.
5: After a bruising campaign, Cornyn says he'll get behind Paxton.
7: I've always supported the Republican ticket, and I intend to do so again in this general election.
5: Paxton faces Democrat James Tallarico for Cornyn's Senate seat in November. Jim Ryan, ABC News in Dallas-Fort Worth.
4: One person is dead, several critically hurt, and nine missing after a chemical tank in Washington State ruptured. It happened at a paper mill in Longview, right on the Columbia River. Longview Fire Department Battalion Chief Matt Amos.
8: The recovery and stabilization efforts remain extremely complex due to the ongoing hazards.
4: In the tank, what's known as white liquor, a mix of toxic chemicals used to make paper. In Southern California, progress on the damaged chemical tank in Garden Grove in Orange County now means the rest of the evacuation orders in the area have been lifted. More talks, but not many signs of progress toward a peace deal between the U.S. and Iran. ABC News Chief Foreign Correspondent Ian Pannell.
9: We're seeing a slowdown of traffic through the Strait of Hormuz. You've got the U.S. naval blockade there. You've also got the Iranians enforcing their own blockade, if you like, of the Strait of Hormuz. Both sides are kind of poised for a resumption in hostilities, even though they're talking about the possibility of a ceasefire. And the reality is that at the moment, there's no tangible progress towards either.
4: ABC's Ian Pannell. 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
4: The mother of NFL quarterback Will Levis now says her son spent an exorbitant amount of money trying to get a leaked sex tape made with his ex, Gia Duddy, off the internet. ABC's Sophie Flay.
12: The couple split up months after Duddy went viral during the 2023 NFL draft. Cameras capturing her reactions as Levis kept getting passed over during the first round. The attention helping to boost her profile on social media. Experts say high-profile couples like Levis and Duddy are common targets for hackers.
4: One of the NFL's best running backs is now facing felony charges. Josh Jacobs, who plays for the Packers, was arrested after a domestic violence call over the weekend. The Trump administration reportedly ready to send U.S. citizens trying to get home from the area of the Ebola outbreak in Africa to Kenya. The plan, send them there for observation instead of returning them to the United States. Pokemon being put to work to educate kids at Chicago's Field Museum.
13: The exhibit's a hit with 10-year-old Ellie Naor and her family.
14: This Pokemon thing has been so cool. There's like big Pokemon fossils.
13: The Pokemon Fossil Museum is an interactive exhibit that allows visitors to compare their favorite characters to real-life fossils that inspired them. Aha moments for Anthony Nowakowski and friends.
15: Like, oh, I didn't know that they based it off of a real Pokemon or a real animal or creature.
13: He says he saw tickets. Sales were 20,000 and counting.
4: That's ABC's Chuck Sievertson. I'm Sherry Preston, ABC News.
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17: North Idaho weather.
18: 80% chance of rain tonight, along with possible thunderstorms and lows dropping down to 51. Today, partly sunny skies to be expected through the afternoon, while highs reach up near 84.
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6: 80% chance of rain tonight, along with possible thunderstorms and lows dropping down to 51. Today, partly sunny skies to be expected through the afternoon, will highs reach up near 84.
7: ABC News, I'm Sherry Preston. With the backing of President Trump, Texas Attorney General Ken Paxton has soundly defeated longtime Texas incumbent Senator John Cornyn in the primary runoff. ABC Washington Bureau Chief Rick Klein with more on Cornyn's loss and Paxton's career so far.
8: The ending of John Cornyn's Senate career happened in dramatic fashion. It happened to a guy that is just very well known in Texas political circles and nationally, usually not for the right reasons. This is a guy that has been scandal-plagued for years. He was impeached by Republicans in a Republican state, although not convicted. He's had criminal charges filed against him and dropped. He's had scandals involving a salacious divorce. And all of that just seemed to draw him closer to Donald Trump.
7: Despite optimism from President Trump and Secretary of State Marco Rubio, there's been no settlement or breakthrough in the war with Iran, talks continuing in Qatar. One person was killed, nine are unaccounted for, and another nine were seriously hurt after a chemical storage tank exploded in Washington State. This is ABC News.

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7: From ABC News, I'm Sherry Preston. The endorsement of President Trump was enough to end Texas Senator John Cornyn's long political career and send State Attorney General Ken Paxton to the November midterms. ABC's Jim Ryan in Dallas with more on the GOP primary runoff.
8: The landslide victory was clear an hour after the polls closed. Now the Trump-anointed Ken Paxton has set his sights on his Democratic opponent in the general election.
9: James Tallarico is going to be nothing more than a Texas-based puppet for Chuck Schumer and the National Democrats.
8: Tallarico, meanwhile, was on Instagram last night to roll out a new campaign slogan.
10: The people versus Ken Paxton.
8: The Paxton-Cornyn contest will go down as the most expensive primary in U.S. history. Jim Ryan, ABC News in Dallas-Fort Worth.
7: All of the candidates President Trump endorsed won in Texas. In Washington State, about 2 hours south of Seattle, one person has been killed and nine hurt when a chemical tank at a paper mill ruptured. Longview Battalion Chief Matt Arnos.
11: Officials can also confirm that there's currently nine employees who remain unaccounted for. The recovery operations, they remain focused on safely accessing all affected areas of the facility, recovering victims, and supporting impacted families while ensuring responder safety.
7: Everyone living near the chemical tank in Orange County, California, that was in danger of exploding, have been allowed to return home. President Trump and Secretary of State Marco Rubio sound enthusiastic, but there have been no breakthroughs in the Iran war. The Strait of Hormuz still closed, says ABC's Ian Pannell.
12: We've heard many, many predictions that the end is in sight. We've seen lots of deadlines imposed by President Trump that have come and gone and had no impact.
7: Israeli attacks killed at least 31 people and wounded 40 others in Lebanon Tuesday, according to the Lebanese Ministry of Public Health. You're listening to ABC News.
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7: Acting Matthew Perry's personal assistant, Kenneth Iwamasa, faces sentencing today for his role in his ketamine overdose death.
15: Kenneth Iwamasa is one of five people convicted in connection with Perry's overdose death in 2023. Investigators determined Iwamasa repeatedly injected Perry with ketamine without medical training, including multiple times on the day he died. Prosecutors claim Kenneth Iwamasa was acutely aware that Mr. Perry had suffered from drug addiction for most of his life, but rather than help Mr. Perry maintain sobriety, became his enabler and drug supplier.
7: ABC's Hannah Pittard. NASA wants to build a base on the moon at a cost of $10 billion so astronauts can learn what it takes to go to Mars. New York State wants to build new facilities in Lake Placid so athletes can compete in an upcoming Winter Olympic Games.
16: New York Governor Kathy Hochul says she wants to bring the Winter Olympics back to the Empire State. The idea would team up New York City with Lake Placid for a future bid, possibly for the 2042 Games. Hochul told The Athletic that she had significant meetings regarding bringing the Winter Olympics back to the state. Lake Placid already has Olympic history. It hosted the 1932 and 1980 Winter Games, including the famous Miracle on Ice when the United States hockey team shocked the Soviet Union. Dave Packer, ABC News, New York.
7: Amid scorching temperatures, nearly 118 degrees, Muslim pilgrims have been performing the symbolic stoning of the devil during this year's Hajj in Saudi Arabia. I'm Sherry Preston, ABC News.
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18: North Idaho weather.
19: A bit soggy out there. Chance of showers, thunderstorms gradually clearing. Highs low 70s later. In the evening, chance of showers low around 52. Tomorrow cloudy, gradually clearing with a high around 83. Wednesday night mostly clear, lows mid-50s.
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0: Thank you for letting us be of service to you this morning. Ted Stee, all across America, thank you, coming to you from the birthplace of America. 250 years ago, this kid named Thomas was stuck in Philadelphia at the convention representing Virginia, sweating his arse off, trying to help people figure out what the heck is going on and what's going to happen next. Joel's on the line with us as we went to the news.
1: Imagine if Kamala was our president, and yikes. What would be happening right now? Would we even have a world?
0: We'd have amnesty 2 or 4.0, and you'd have a lot of Republicans going along with it to be seen on the woke side. It would be bipartisan, I think, because of the same things we're seeing now. I mean, I'm reading conservatives who are mad because President Trump doesn't like the policies of Barack Obama, and they feel like that makes them racist. This is the same stuff Barack Obama was doing on January 21st of 2029 or 2009. Anything he wanted was going to be okay, because if you opposed him, it was simply because he was black. And that's so un-American, but that's exactly how he rolled.
1: I mean, the real would be worth more than the dollar right now.
0: You mean we'd be hoping Iran bailed us out? That's a thought. Anyway, sir, God bless you. You have a great morning. 434-882-4217. Here are the stories we're following this morning. Our first things. Texas Attorney General Ken Paxton easily won the Republican nomination for U.S. Senate yesterday, defeating four-term Senator John Cornyn after a runoff had put them in this position to have to face off against one another.
2: When everyone in Washington told him to abandon me and abandon the people of Texas, he didn't listen. Instead, he gave his complete and total endorsement.
0: Speaking of President Trump, Cornyn gave a short concession speech without mentioning Paxton, said he is going to support the Republican ticket. I always have, and I intend to do so again. Meanwhile, Chip Roy fell in the race for Texas Attorney General to State Senator Mays Middleton. Roy again doubled down on the fact that he will support the Republican Party nominee. Congressman Christian Menefee defeated Al Green for Texas's newly drawn 18th district. In the 33rd district in Dallas, Cullen Allred finally won an election, defeating Congresswoman Julie Johnson in the Democratic Party primary. And Johnny Garcia won the Democratic primary for Texas's 35th district against Maureen Galindo, who the party was concerned would be difficult to flip the seat because she has been anti-Israel for some time. Tom Steyer is ready to buy the California governor's mansion, $195 million, according to Ad Impact, already spent or booked for broadcast TV, cable, and radio. That's not including digital marketing money, which Steyer is also adept at using. Joe Biden has sued the Justice Department in an effort to block the release of audio recordings of the president's interview with a ghostwriter that became part of the special counsel investigation into his handling of classified documents. The lawyers say the disclosure would constitute an unwarranted invasion of the president's privacy. Israel's military clashed with Iranian-backed militant Hezbollah in southern Lebanon on yesterday afternoon, around a river that both sides are trying to take as Israeli army tries to press further into Lebanon, and Lebanese defenders are trying to rebuff them. Supreme Court Tuesday overturned a lower court ruling that allowed the case to proceed that raised questions whether a complaint system for federal employees is still working. Immigration judges had been speaking to the press about issues in their court. Unlike federal courtrooms, there are federal employees, and they want to be able to sue over a policy that restricts their ability to speak about their situations publicly. And the administration is moving to ensure current and future employees sign non-disclosure agreements as part of an effort to tighten control on leaks to the press within the administration. He had a three-hour physical at Walter Reed, and President Trump then took to social media to say everything checked out perfectly. And those are some of our first things on this Ted Stee Morning.
3: 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It's always been important to win, especially when we're helping others.
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0: Yeah, like the Democratic National Committee. So let's take a journey to the center of your data for a second. So we were talking about the space station just in NASA yesterday while everything else was going on. Trump's off at Walter Reed getting his physical, and the Democrats are all saying, he's going to die soon. With glee. I mean, you listen to some of these, you know, maybe he'll have a terminal disease. Yeah. Stay tuned. We may have good news for you as the president leaves Walter Reed. I mean, it's just, it's a dark place. It is shining the light in there. But a reminder of why we are in space from Rice University and this fellow named John Kennedy, not the Louisiana senator.
1: Made certain that this country rode the first waves of the Industrial Revolution, the first waves of modern invention, and the first wave of nuclear power. And no, this generation does not intend to founder in the backwash of the coming age of space. We need to be a part of it.
0: Notice the Navy guy. The Navy guy using a lot of nautical terms, because he, in this speech, is drawing an allegory to space being a new ocean.
1: For the eyes of the world now look into space, to the moon and to the planets beyond. And we have vowed that we shall not see it governed by a hostile flag of conquest, but by a banner of freedom and peace. We have vowed that we shall not see space filled with weapons of mass destruction, but with instruments of knowledge and understanding. Yet the vows of this nation can only be fulfilled if we in this nation are first, and therefore we intend to be first.
0: And everyone talks about, you know, the next bit, the next part is the, we plan to go to the moon and do the other things in this decade. But the point of his speech was that space is an ocean. And just like we've battled to make sure the oceans of the world, save for the Strait of Hormuz currently, remain open to everyone. Russian, Chinese, American, French, regardless. That space had to fall under that same guideline. And so the space station development is part of that. And it's, it has languished because we lost interest. It languished because new and exciting things weren't coming. And NASA was doing a horrible job of messaging. Nobody was talking about what we were learning. So, didn't seem like it had all that much point. And especially as the space program began with such fanfare, as it like, well, it was like the Charlie Brown Halloween special. All I got was a bag of rocks. Okay, well, what are the rocks telling us? Well, we're going to look into it. And they just picked the wrong people to be out there. They should have been out there. You know, if this was the age of science fiction television, too. I mean, we had Star Trek and we had, you know, all of these programs, movies, and then Star Wars. How did we not tap in on this? The dumbest marketing people on the planet, and maybe other planets, working in the space program, not tapping into these things. And when they did, it was cringy. It was like Hillary Clinton, Pokemon Go to the polls. Yeah. So finally, President Trump gets it, and he says, we're going to go to the moon and build a base. As a friend of mine once said, and I don't want to start one of these inter-services wars, but a friend of mine who is a Marine said, if you wanted a base on the moon, you should have sent the Marines, not the Air Force. You know, and then it begins, and then the Air Force guys in the room, and they have jokes about Marines, and then the Army guys jump in with jokes about the Air Force, and it just goes. It goes and goes and goes. And it's like getting started in a fraternity or a sorority where everyone's got a joke about one another. I get it. And you know, but when the boomers start going off, we're all pointed in the same direction. That's fine. But so President Trump now going to put that base on the moon. But just a side comment that Bonner Cohen made last week in our conversation about the merger of the Florida Next Era Energy and Virginia's Dominion Energy, combining Florida and South Carolina with the rest of North Carolina and Virginia and this kind of big southern strategy, a million household electric giant. And in their statement of their merger, and the politically correct are calling it a merger, look at the deal. It, the Next Era bought Dominion. The Dominion shareholders are getting 3/4 of a share of the new company. They were the bought ones. You were purchased. I know we have all that pride. No, Dominion merged with Next. No, Next Era purchased Dominion. But in it, he mentioned that the data centers that were at the center of all of their conversations possibly are going to move into space. And so the text message, and I found it from last week, Vince had written in and questioned whose authority, whose laws would these space-based data centers fall under. He said, it's bad enough, and the text goes on, it's bad enough to think that all these data centers in the United States are just giving our private information away to whoever, including the government. If we can't get the Fourth Amendment to protect our privacy here in the United States, what's going to happen when these data centers aren't in the United States anymore? Well, number one, I think there's a jurisdictional thing if the company that runs it is the United States. But keep in mind, the Fourth Amendment, and I argue the Third Amendment as well, applicable to the data centers and the data that come from your smartphones and your smart watches and your smart underpants and all the different things that Apple will manufacture and put web browsers in. You're out on the street with those. I know you're physically in your basement or your bedroom or your dining room or your office, but you're not really. You're out on a public street. The internet is the public square. It's Main Street. And I know we don't like to think of it that way because we're sitting in our house, but we might as well be sitting on our front yard. For all to see, we are in public when we're on the internet. Now, if you go into, you know, dedicated chat rooms and message boards like it was back in Internet 1.0, that becomes a different story because they're moderated. You have passwords to get in, membership, and that kind of thing. There's privacy in that. And we can go back to that. That was just Internet 1.0. Now it's Johnny Bar the Door. It's social media. It's 302 protections. So, you know, you can say whatever you want, and the people you say it through will not be held into recompense. You might, but they're not going to, and they're the ones with all the money. And they're monetizing it because they tell advertisers, just like radio stations do, hey, here's how many people we assume are listening. It's less of an assumption with the data, you know, collections on the internet. Here are how many people are downloading this podcast or hitting this website. Here's how much money you should spend on this ad campaign.
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15: North Idaho weather.
16: You can expect the morning to start mostly cloudy, but gradually become sunny. We're expecting a high of 83 degrees today. Partly cloudy tonight, getting down in the mid-50s. Our first 90-degree day might await us Thursday. Sunshine 91, the expected high. Thursday night, 70% chance of rain and possibly a thunderstorm.

84 emails about it from various news sites. Florida Republicans finally stand up to DeSantis. Florida Republicans take a stand against MAGA. But when the Democrats do it, it's, shh, can't we talk about something else? Let's talk about anything else, anything. Healthcare. Can we get Bernie Sanders on TV? They don't want to talk about schisms with their own, within their own party, because it's all, when you only have two of them, you have no options. You're either a Democrat or you're a Republican. And unfortunately, the press loves to cover the, you know, when Republicans are fighting amongst one another, and they never mention when the Democrats are. I've got information that I'm fleshing out into a column for the Daily Signal that the governor or people aligned with the governor are trying to come up with primary candidates to take out a bunch of long-term Democrats in the Virginia Senate. Now, if that was a Republican, that would be Wall Street Journal, Amazon Times, New York Times, front page every day, CNN, MS Now. They'd all have special segments on it. Revolution inside of MAGA. But Democrats do it. Shh, don't we have a, isn't it, aren't there people marching on the beach with masks on? I wrote a column about that. You can read it. This one, Joel says, when we can open our pie hole as part of our freedoms with those responsibilities that were fought for us and our inalienable rights, America is where I want to be. And you can. You can. You can. You can. We still can. We still are that country. And where they have obscured it, it's under there somewhere. They haven't had the intestinal fortitude to do what Michelle Obama wanted, which is tear the damn thing up, relegate it to a wing in the Smithsonian. And beware that narrative. Beware that narrative. As we crest 250 years, I will put money down on Polymarket if I knew how, that conversations about what the next 250 years are going to grow, they're already happening. What kind of country are we going to be next? I mean, jokingly, Mark Skousen, who was on with us earlier, was talking about what the next 250 years are going to be. We're at Freedom Fest, which is a libertarian fest. I would actually be interested to see if the, and I don't think I see it on their agenda, get a bunch of liberty-minded people, get 13 of them, and craft a new Declaration of Independence. Huh? How about that? Run the abuses and usurpations that the current federal government is engaging in. Huh? That might be interesting, wouldn't it? But beware this division, and they're using right now this easy, low-hanging fruit of the data centers. They're not your enemy. The Marxists are. And the louder the people are who are out there saying the data centers are your great bane of American society, are the ones you need to be watching out for. These are the Marxists. These are the ones who want authoritarianism. These are the ones who want themselves to have access to your information and your data. They don't want a company of and then I've got to go get a warrant, and then I have to go show it to somebody, and their lawyer has to look at it. Oh, it's such a pain. If we, the government, controlled the data centers, oh, then, and we'd lease them to the private companies, but we would still have the fourth, right to go in and take a look at your data as you're serving it, as you're surfing it. Real time. We'd fight crime. No crimes that you're thinking of right now, but, you know, we'll invent some crimes that we'll fight. It's pre-crime without pre-crime, and the need for the precogs floating in the bath of salt water.
Just beware how.

0: ABC News. I'm Sherry Preston. In a couple of hours, President Trump will gather his cabinet at the White House to discuss where things stand in the war with Iran, which has been underway for 3 months now. ABC senior Washington correspondent Rachel Scott is at the White House.
1: President Trump will be hosting a cabinet meeting here at the White House amid all of this uncertainty on whether there will be a deal with Iran and amid those escalating tensions. The president and senior administration officials had been optimistic about the progress of these talks, but this morning, still nothing has been finalized, and Iran is vowing retaliation after the U.S. launched what it called self-defensive strikes in the region.
0: President Trump's endorsement helped Texas Attorney General Ken Paxton defeat incumbent Senator John Cornyn in the Republican primary in that state. Next up, the midterm election in November, where Paxton will take on Democrat James Tallarico. Here's ABC Washington Bureau Chief Rick Klein.
2: Tallarico has become just a fast-rising star in the Democratic Party, only 37 years old, but he's been in the Texas legislature for years now, and he's got a reputation as someone more on the progressive side than the moderate side, but someone that has been apt to make some surprises. And famously, he broke through with an interview with Joe Rogan, and Rogan encouraged him to run for president.
0: Cruz working at the White House building a UFC ring on the South Lawn for a fight on President Trump's birthday. As the World Health Organization says, the Ebola outbreak is spreading faster than it can be contained, the CDC is asking its workforce for help.
3: An internal email obtained by ABC News shows acting CDC Director Dr. Jay Bhattacharya urging employees to volunteer to screen Americans returning from Ebola hot zones for possible signs of the virus. The U.S. is one of several countries tightening travel restrictions amid the rapidly growing outbreak.
0: ABC's Faith Abube at the CDC. One person killed, nine injured, nine still missing after a chemical tank rupture at a paper mill in Longview, Washington. You're listening to ABC News.
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0: The mother of NFL quarterback Will Levis now says her son spent an exorbitant amount of money trying to get a leaked sex tape made with his ex, Gia Duddy, off the internet. Here's ABC's Sophie Flay.
6: The couple split up months after Duddy went viral during the 2023 NFL draft. Cameras capturing her reactions as Levis kept getting passed over during the first round. The attention helping to boost her profile on social media. Experts say high-profile couples like Levis and Duddy are common targets for hackers.
0: Five villagers among seven who were trapped in a cave that flooded last week in Laos have been found. There's still no sign of the other two, however, as the work gets underway to bring the men to safety. ABC's Maggie Rooley has more from the foreign desk.
7: We do know that rescuers have been rushing this whole week to pump water out of the cave after those people initially got trapped inside when flash floods blocked their exit out. They've also been yelling for the divers, trying to find signs of life and exact locations, but they say while this cave is actually relatively small, the hardest part of this rescue is how narrow the cave is and trying to navigate these passageways.
0: The best young spellers in the English language are competing in the Scripps National Spelling BEE this week. The B began back in 1925, but this is the 98th competition because it was canceled during World War II for a couple of years. This year's champ will be the 111th because it's ended in a two-way tie several times and an eight-way tie in 2019. This is ABC News.
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12: North Idaho weather.
13: We're expecting a sunny day today with low to mid-80s temperatures, partly cloudy down to 55 tonight, and low 90s with that sunshine on your Thursday. Of course, that comes with a 70% chance of a thunderstorm and showers Thursday night with a low of 57 degrees expected.
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16: Changing of the guard. Good morning, I'm Gordon Deal, along with Nicole Murray. On this Wednesday, May 27th, glad you could be with us. Here's what we have for you this hour.
17: Longtime Texas Senator John Cornyn has been defeated in the Republican primary by State Attorney General Ken Paxton.
16: At least one person has been killed and 9 others are missing after a chemical tank ruptured in southern Washington state.
17: The Supreme Court is set to release more decisions this week. Issues include birthright citizenship and transgender athletes.
16: And how our accelerated appetite for protein, especially beef, has sent prices soaring.
18: Ground beef prices recently hit a record high of $6.90 per pound. Beef and veal prices are up 15% from a year ago. That's far outpacing overall inflation. So beef is very expensive.
16: Emily Stewart at Business Insider on America getting roasted by beef prices. Longtime Texas Senator John Cornyn will be out of office next year after losing the Republican primary to State Attorney General Ken Paxton. The Associated Press says with 80% of the vote counted, Paxton, who got a last-minute endorsement from President Trump, had 64% of the vote to Cornyn's 36%.
19: We just sent a Texas-sized message to Washington.
20: Yeah!
19: I said it in March, and I'll say it again now. Today, change was on the ballot, and change won.
16: The men were sent to a runoff yesterday after neither won 50% of the vote in the March primary. Democrats hope the seminarian James Tallarico can defeat Paxton and help them take control of the Senate. Paxton is seen by some Republicans as a risky general election candidate because of his long history of legal and ethical scandals. Separately, Congressman Christian Menefee defeated fellow Congressman Al Green in the Democratic primary runoff in Texas's 18th congressional district after a rare incumbent versus incumbent matchup led by Republican-led redistricting efforts. Reacting to weekend strikes by the U.S., Iran is now saying that the United States violated a ceasefire, potentially complicating efforts to bring the war to a close. Here's this morning's Mike Gavin.
21: Iran's foreign ministry said attacks in a southern province where Iranian media reported sounds of explosions early yesterday represented a gross violation of a tenuous ceasefire in place for nearly 7 weeks. The U.S. said its attacks were defensive, targeting not only missile sites, but also boats attempting to lay mines in the Strait of Hormuz. The Revolutionary Guard Corps says it can now retaliate. They claim air defense units had downed a U.S. drone and fired at 2 other aircraft, which they say had entered Iranian airspace. Gordon.
16: Thanks, Mike. Both sides had previously indicated progress on an initial agreement that would end hostilities and restart shipping through the strait. That initial agreement would give negotiators 60 days to tackle more complex issues, including Iran's nuclear program. At least one person is dead and 9 workers are unaccounted for after the implosion of a tank with 900,000 gallons of chemicals at a pulp and paper mill in southern Washington state. The tank's rupture yesterday happened at Nippon Dynawave Packaging in Longview, a city located along the southern Washington border about an hour north of Portland, Oregon. The Longview Fire Department said 8 employees and 1 firefighter were injured. It didn't say whether the person who was killed was a worker. Battalion Chief Matt Amos.
1: Due to ongoing safety concerns, recovery efforts will resume tomorrow once conditions allow crews to safely continue operations.
16: Fire officials say a tank containing white liquor had ruptured. White liquor is a chemical commonly used in paper and pulp processing, which consists of sodium hydroxide and sodium sulfide. Authorities said some victims had suffered burns or inhalation injuries and that the severity of the injuries ranged from minor to critical. Authorities said there was no immediate threat to the public. If you've missed anything from today's show, by the way, there's an easy way to catch up. All you have to do is stream or download the podcast. 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
3: Thanks for joining us. The Supreme Court this week will continue rolling out decisions for the term as the justices rule by early July on issues ranging from presidential power to culture war fights over things like transgender athletes. A preview of the outstanding cases from Maureen Groppi, Supreme Court reporter at USA Today. Maureen, start with transgender athletes.
4: Yeah, they're deciding whether states that have banned transgender females from participating on women's and girls' sports teams, whether those bans are constitutional or not. And it sounded in the oral arguments as if they were going to say it's okay for, in this case, Tennessee and Idaho. Those were the two state bans that they considered. That they sounded like that a majority of the court is going to uphold those bans. One of the questions, though, is how far-reaching that decision is going to go. For example, are they going to get into whether states not just can ban transgender athletes, but whether they must ban transgender athletes? And they may not go that far, but it is expected to be a loss for LGBTQ rights.
3: All right. Another one before the court on birthright citizenship. Explain what's being looked at there.
4: Right. Your listeners may think, well, didn't the court already take up birthright citizenship? They sort of did last term. What they were deciding, justices were deciding last term, was whether lower courts had properly or not put the president's changes to birthright citizenship on hold while those changes are being litigated. Now, this time, the court is getting to the heart of the matter. They're saying, can Trump, in fact, make those changes to birthright citizenship? Can he severely limit who is automatically a citizen just because they are born in the United States? And in that case, it sounds like the court is going to rule against Trump. Of course, we never know. We're just tea leaf reading. If they do, that would be a big setback to an issue that's one of the main things Trump ran on was a tough approach to immigration, and this is part of this tough approach to immigration.
3: Boy, all right. So birthright citizenship, as you point out, is not the only immigration issue before the court here, too. What else?
4: There are a few more of these cases related to immigration. One is whether Trump can end deportation protections for, in this case, Syrians and Haitians, but how the court rules on this would have an impact for this an entire program that is a humanitarian program for people who are in the country, and forcing them to return to a country whether they can be forced to return to a country that might have dangerous living conditions because of war, because of natural disasters. And the question the court is deciding is, can the courts even review the administration's decision to effectively end this humanitarian program? In another immigration case, they're deciding a case about people who come to the southern border with Mexico trying to seek asylum. And the technical issue in this case is when you are in the United States, you have a right to request asylum. You don't have a right to be given asylum, but you have a right to have your request processed. And the question here is, do you get that right when you have reached the Mexico side of the U.S.-Mexico border, or do you have to physically step over the border to be allowed to exercise that right? So in other words, can the Border Patrol stop you from coming up to the border so they don't have to process your asylum claim? And this is a practice that was used in the first Trump administration to try to they said they were trying to manage the number of asylum seekers at any given time if a border was too busy and they didn't have the ability to process them. But immigrant rights advocates say that the administration was using this even when they did have the ability to process them, they just didn't want to. This practice is not in place now. It was stopped by a lower court, and the administration says they want to be able to bring it back if they want to. So that's another immigration case that the court is deciding.
3: Well, we're speaking with Maureen Grappi, Supreme Court reporter at USA Today. The story is called Supreme Court Enters Decision Season. How many cases are actually before the court right now?
4: Well, they heard about 60 cases this term where there are other cases that they decide without having full oral arguments, but they're about 60 that they heard full oral arguments on. And they're a little bit more than halfway through handing down the decisions in those cases. They tend to save, they don't save, some of the biggest ones tend to come down in the last days before they recess for the summer, which typically occurs at the end of June or early July. And that's the reason the big cases tend to come down then, is because those are the harder cases for the court to decide, and those are the ones where the justices are writing lengthy opinions, whether they're the opinion themselves or a separate opinion concurring in the decision or a separate opinion dissenting from the opinion. And then also cases that were argued later in the term, particularly in April. Those are the ones that we often don't get until the final days.
3: Thanks, Maureen. Maureen Grappi, Supreme Court reporter at USA Today. 20 minutes now after the hour. On This Morning, America's First News, here's Nicole Murray.
2: And now, the three big things you need to know. Number one.
1: State Attorney General Ken Paxton has won the Texas Republican nomination for the Senate after President Trump's last-minute endorsement, defeating longtime Senator John Cornyn. Cornyn spoke after the results.
5: I've said throughout this race that I trust the voters of Texas, and they've made their decision, and I must respect it.
1: Paxton will now face Democratic State Representative James Tallarico in November.
2: Number two.
1: Iran says the United States violated a ceasefire by striking targets near the Strait of Hormuz over the weekend, warning Tehran will retaliate. The U.S. said its attacks were defensive, targeting missile sites and boats attempting to lay mines. Meanwhile, Lebanese officials say Israel pounded Lebanon with more than 120 airstrikes yesterday in one of the heaviest bombing days in weeks.
2: Number three.
1: President Trump's push for Republican-led states to redraw electoral maps more favorable to his party ahead of November's midterm elections suffered two setbacks when efforts in South Carolina and Alabama were stopped. South Carolina Congressman James Clyburn blasting the efforts.
6: Nothing has made me more incensed than to see this kind of imposition on the people of South Carolina. The people who drew that map don't live in South Carolina.
1: In other news, roughly 16,000 residents of a Southern California city have been allowed to return home days after the threat of an explosion at a chemical tank. Orange County Fire Captain Wei Hao Wong.
7: So the threat, it has been greatly reduced, but with that, there still remains the potential for it to catch fire, for a chemical spill leak, or for a smaller explosion.
1: Officials say there will be investigations at the city, state, and federal levels. Minneapolis Police Chief Brian O'Hara has resigned following an internal investigation into his conduct. Mayor Jacob Frey said O'Hara allegedly interfered with a prior investigation that included allegations that he engaged in sexual intimate relationships with city employees. Rhode Island lawmakers have approved a bill that will allow bars to stay open until 4 a.m. during the World Cup. Similar changes have been approved in Philadelphia and are also being considered in New York.
3: You're going to need that because you can't afford to go to the games. Nobody's going to the games. None of them are sellouts.
1: Right, right.
3: So, you know, you're going to have to watch it somewhere, so you might as well go to a bar.
1: Yeah, but 4 a.m., oh my goodness.
3: No.
1: I know I'm old and lame now, but 4 a.m., is that really necessary for a World Cup game?
3: Listen, just give us a call. We'll be here at work. Just chat if you're bored, you know.
1: They're going home, we're going in.
3: If you're driving home, we'll keep you awake. 22 minutes after the hour.
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17: North Idaho weather.
18: We're expecting a sunny day today with low to mid 80s temperatures, partly cloudy down to 55 tonight, and low 90s with that sunshine on your Thursday. Of course, that comes with a 70% chance of a thunderstorm and showers Thursday night with a low of 57 degrees expected.
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0: Thanks for being with us. Red meat is having a moment. It's the OG protein at a time when America's protein obsession is peaking. But this accelerated appetite for beef is running into a big problem, and that's the cost. Here's Emily Stewart, senior correspondent at Business Insider. Emily, give us data.
1: Yeah, so I mean, I think anybody who's been to the grocery store lately has noticed about beef prices. To just throw out some numbers, ground beef prices recently hit a record high of $6.90 per pound. Beef and veal prices are up 15% from a year ago. That's far outpacing overall inflation. So beef is very expensive, and we're hitting, obviously, grilling season. And so I think a lot of people are sitting around saying, what is going on here? And I think, like, the tough answer is a lot of things are going on. And like the big headline is that like your beef prices are probably going to be high for a long time because it does take a long time for cows to grow.
0: Yeah. So explain that, because somebody in your story said that it's biology that's tough to beat.
1: Yeah. So what's going on right now is, like, to put it simply, America does not have enough cows. Our cattle herds are at their lowest levels right now since the 1950s. So, like, there really are not enough cows. And part of this is a story about there's been drought in a lot of the areas where these cattle ranches are for several years. And so a lot of farmers have not had enough grass to feed their herds and the feed to supplement that is expensive. So they've sold their herds off. They've sold their cows off. And, you know, now is a moment when we need the ranchers to say, okay, like, it's time to start building up my herd again. But a lot of them don't want to. And I think that's for a couple of reasons. You know, one, cattle ranchers are older in general. They're in their 60s. And a lot of these guys are looking around and saying, like, as one person put it to me, like, I don't want to be banging around with cows anymore. And younger people don't want to do this either. You know, it's hard work. It's expensive. Interest rates are high. And even once they do it, it does take a long time. So to kind of like talk through this a little bit, let's say a rancher has a calf that was born this spring. And he says, like, okay, I'm going to keep her to replenish my herd. She won't have her first calf until the spring of 2028. And that calf has to grow for months until it can become beef, which gets us into 2030. So that's like 4 years for just like that one cat, like that one female cow to pay off.
0: We're speaking with Emily Stewart, senior correspondent at Business Insider. The story is called America is Getting Roasted by Beef Prices. Explain the story of that Amanda Severson, who I think you said moved from Seattle to Iowa. What's her story?
1: Yeah, so she was fun. You know, she told me, you know, I never thought I would be in agriculture, let alone, you know, in cattle ranching. But she met her husband, who's from Iowa originally. His family had a cattle ranch, and so they decided to move back in 2017 to start their own operation. And what they do is that they buy calves, like, once they're grown. So, like, a calf is born, and it usually has to stick with its mom for a while, you know, to, like, graze and feed. And so, like, it will leave its mom, like, around, like, 6 months, let's say. So they buy the calves there, usually from her husband's parents. And then they will feed the calves until they grow, and, you know, on grass. They send them away to be processed, and the thing on the then the processed meat comes back, then they sell it. And, you know, she said when they started in 2017, they would pay about $1,000 for a 500-pound calf, and today they're paying over $2,000, so you can see the problem there.
0: Thanks, Emily. Emily Stewart, senior correspondent at Business Insider. 30 minutes now after the hour on This Morning, America's First News.

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1: It's your North Idaho Radio Sports Minute. Seattle Mariners took another one from the A's 4-1 last night. They'll go for the sweep at noon today. Spokane Baseball Indians will finish May at Tri-City this week. They return to Avista on Tuesday with the Hillsboro Hops. The people of New York City generate the most revenue of any city in the world. A staggering $2.44 trillion a year. It makes it larger than the economies of all but nine countries around the world. There's a lot of money flying around. So, shouldn't be a surprise that tickets for the NBA Finals at Madison Square Garden are the most expensive NBA Finals tickets on record. Get-in prices for Game 3 and Game 4 are already around $3,500. There are no seats listed in the 100 level for less than $6,000. Courtside tickets, forget about it, selling for more than $100,000 apiece. And the Knicks haven't won an NBA championship since 73, so it makes sense fans are excited to get in on the action. We'll just see how excited they are. That's Sports North Idaho Radio.
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3: ABC News, I'm Sherry Preston. No signs of progress yet in talks between the U.S. and Iran, days after President Trump announced a deal had been largely negotiated. The president meets with his entire cabinet later this morning. One person dead, nine unaccounted for after a chemical tank ruptured in Washington state.
4: The facility, which employs about 1,000 people, makes a variety of paper goods. Officials say the 900,000-gallon tank contains white liquor, a mixture of chemicals that can burn the skin or burn the lungs if inhaled. Efforts to find other victims temporarily called off overnight because the chemicals remaining in the tank made it too volatile.
3: NBC's Melissa Adan. President Trump had a post this morning calling former President Joe Biden a crooked politician after Biden sued the Department of Justice. The lawsuit looking to stop the release of recordings that were central to a special counsel probe around his handling of classified documents. This is ABC News.
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0: Tired of trying to separate fact from fiction? 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
1: Thanks for spending time with us. Welcome into Wednesday, May 27. Gordon Deal with Nicole Murray. Some of our top stories and headlines. Longtime Texas Senator John Cornyn has lost the Republican primary to State Attorney General Ken Paxton, who got a last-minute Trump endorsement. One dead, nine missing after a chemical tank rupture in southern Washington state. Trump administration proposing non-disclosure agreements for all federal workers aimed at leaks to the media. Oil prices are down again this morning at around $96 a barrel. And the Delaware woman who just renewed her driver's license at the age of 108. Her story in about 20 minutes. Trial lawyers and jury consultants say an erosion of trust in the justice system, plus more rigid viewpoints and starker political divides, have made battles in our jury rooms more common. It's a story by Corinne Ramey, courts reporter at the Wall Street Journal. Corey, what's happening here?
2: Well, I mean, I suppose it's unsurprising in a lot of ways that what goes on in society also happens in the jury room. But, you know, I think what's different is, you know, we think about sometimes like, oh, your uncle of a different political persuasion comes to Thanksgiving, and we think of those kind of divides. But the difference between Thanksgiving and the jury room is that in the jury room, it's these 12 strangers who have to come up with a decision that's really, really important. I mean, this is the kind of decision that could put someone in prison for life. It could be millions of dollars for companies. And so that incredible stress and makes some of these divisions even more pitched.
1: Jeez. All right. So I guess how did we get here? How long has this been developing?
2: The kind of people who research this and other experts trace this back to like around 2020, kind of COVID times. And there's at least some elements that folks say goes back to Trump's first election.
1: All right. So studying jury rooms, as you reference in your story, is kind of notoriously difficult. Why is that? Explain that.
2: They're totally not public. That there's no transcripts. There's not even court staff inside the room. Usually there's some kind of security officer outside the room. And jurors can choose whether they want to talk. Usually they don't. And they write notes. So we do get these notes, but they don't tell us a whole lot about kind of how they're the nitty gritty of their deliberations.
1: Yeah. You referenced in your piece a case from Florida. It started back on Halloween. Explain what happened with that group of jurors.
2: So this was a very long trial, about 3 month trial, about whether it was this group of hospitals or was going to trial against these three big pharmacies. And the hospitals alleged that the pharmacies had helped to flood the state with opioids and were costing them a ton of money for taking care of uninsured patients. So this jury was together for a long time, and they got along great for a while. I had one juror tell me we were like family. And then once that kind of pressure cooker situation started, once they started deliberating, they just fell apart.
1: Wow. We're speaking with Corey Ramey, courts reporter at the Wall Street Journal. The story is called America's Toxic Divide Reaches the Courtroom. What is jury nullification? Explain how that comes into play.
2: So jury nullification is the idea that jurors can acquit defendants by sort of using their own sense of fairness. In other words, not following the law. And this is not something that judges give instructions on. It's just sort of known to exist. Jurors could decide, oh, we feel that these charges against Luigi Mangione are not fair because he was standing up for the health insurers.
1: I didn't realize that. And that's allowed? I didn't realize that.
2: It's allowed, but part of this is there's sort of this sanctity to the jury verdict that we don't know how they reach decisions. And so when a decision is appealed, you're usually appealing on matters of evidence or law, not on the jury didn't make the decision in the right way.
1: I see. So this toxic divide that's now found its way into the jury room, this is with civil cases as well as criminal cases?
2: Civil and criminal cases. The Florida case you asked about earlier, that was a civil case.
1: Yeah.
2: And I will say, like, it was a real surprise to me. how contentious it was, because I think of criminal cases as being the highest pressure, like so much at stake with someone's liberty. And but these Florida jurors, they were going at each other. I mean, they were yelling and screaming and fighting about little things. And one juror got kicked out of the jury, and we saw all kinds of things around culture and race and other things that, you know, we deal with every day in the United States.
1: Thanks, Corey. Corinne Ramey, courts reporter at The Wall Street Journal. 20 minutes now in front of the hour on This Morning, America's First News. Coming up next, a rich person dilemma. Buy a new house or get courtside seats for the NBA Finals in New York? The pricing is similar.
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0: Hey, glad you're with us. Welcome into Wednesday. It's time now for the Mic Drop with this morning's Mike Gavin.
1: Good morning. Well, since we last talked, the New York Knicks punched their ticket to the NBA Finals for the first time since the 1900s. We have a couple of stats related to that to talk about today. One real and one fake. Let's start with the real, where we'll take some real money and a whole lot of it if you want to be in Madison Square Garden to see the Knicks attempt to win their first championship in more than half a century. Multiple reports have the cheapest get-in prices for games 3 and 4 at MSG, starting between $3,200 and $3,745, already the highest in NBA history and more than what it cost to sit courtside back in 1999. Courtside seats now, well, that will require a much bigger bag of cash. Two have reportedly been sold for $279,000. Yeah. What? While another listing hit $595,000. That's the kind of money that could buy you a four-bedroom house in Oklahoma City.
0: Or virtually anywhere else in America.
1: Yeah, I'm not sure where they singled out Oklahoma City, but I mean, that's, you could buy a nice size house almost anywhere for that kind of money.
0: Somebody's anticipating that Oklahoma City is going to win the Western Conference final. Is that why?
1: Perhaps.
0: Mm-hmm. Perhaps.
1: Perhaps.
0: That's unbelievable. Two have already reportedly sold for $279,000.
1: Yes.
0: To sit courtside.
1: For one game.
0: For one game.
1: Like 2.5 hours of your life for $279,000.
0: And you're sure that that comma is in the right place.
1: Yeah, it reportedly is, Gordon, as far as we know. The crazy thing to me is the difference between the courtside back in 1999 and now. Like, I think I saw like $2,700 to $3,000 for courtside tickets that like Spike Lee had back in like 1999 we're talking about hundreds of thousands of dollars.
0: That's, I don't know how many hundreds of percentage of an increase that is, right?
1: Yeah, that's the math way above our head.
0: As opposed to the get-in price.
1: Yes.
0: Which probably is not exponentially as high.
1: Yeah, I mean,
0: but the get-in is still ridiculous.
1: Yeah. I mean, I'm guessing probably a few hundred dollars back then to maybe sit all the way up at the top. That's what I'm guessing now, like $3,200.
0: Unbelievable.
1: Yeah. And your team being in the finals for the first time in a very long time can do a lot to help the vibes in a city, but can it help fight crime? A statistic making the rounds on social media claim that crime in New York City went down 78% during Knicks playoff games, citing NYPD data. Many commenters loved hearing this, calling Knicks star Jalen Brunson Batman for his ability to eradicate crime in the city when he was on the court, keeping all eyeballs on him. Others were more cynical, saying that the fans were saving up their criminal behavior for when the team finally wins it all. In any case, it turns out Brunson's Batman effect may have been exaggerated, with no credible data to back up that 78% drop in crime during games.
0: With the thinking being people are indoors or at bars or restaurants watching the game on TV, therefore they're not out committing crime.
1: One of those few things that, like, everybody is stopping. Even although it is the perfect time to commit a crime, I suppose, if you're going to commit one, no one's paying attention, right? So, if the criminals were smart, and we know they're not always, but if they were, that might be the time to maybe fire it up.
0: By the way, I think Jalen Brunson might also lead to a spike in viewership of Law & Order SVU.
1: Oh, yeah.
0: Because he's got this, like, highly, public friendship with Mariska Hargitay.
1: Oh, that's right. I've heard that.
0: Yeah.
1: Yes,
0: and other celebrities are jealous because they exchange post-game hugs at times. So maybe in the coming weeks or so, we'll see a ratings jump for SVU.
1: There we go. Mm-hmm. Good vibes all around.
0: Thanks, Mike. 13 minutes in front of the hour on This Morning, America's First News.
2: How was your break?
3: It was great until I stopped for gas. Prices have gone up almost a dollar with no end in sight. I might have to start watching how much I drive.
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4: Thanks for being with us. Brain atrophy tends to begin in your 30s and 40s, then accelerates in your 70s, but certain lifestyle changes can slow or even reverse it. Majid Fatui, neurologist and author of the new book, The Invincible Brain, told the Washington Post there are six things you can do. Number one, eat a Mediterranean diet. Focus on foods like fruits, veggies, nuts, beans, whole greens, seafood, and olive oil. Number two, exercise. Aerobic exercise increases the size of brain parts by growing levels of BDNF. That's a protein that promotes neuron growth. Number three, challenge your brain. Learning new skills and information can increase the volume of your brain. Number four, get enough sleep. It helps to clear metabolic waste from your brain. Number five, meditate. It lowers cortisol, a stress hormone that can be harmful to your brain when chronically elevated. And number six, find purpose in life. It's associated with better brain health and a larger hippocampus, the central processing hub for things like learning. 8 minutes now in front of the hour on This Morning. Once again, here's Nicole Murray.
5: And now, the three big things you need to know. Number one.
6: Texas Attorney General Ken Paxton has ousted four-term Senator John Cornyn, riding President Trump's endorsement to a runoff victory for the Republican Senate nomination. Paxton after the win.
7: We just proved that this Senate seat doesn't belong to Washington. It belongs to you, the hardworking men and women of this state.
6: Paxton will face off against Democratic State Representative James Tallarico in November.
5: Number two.
6: At least one person is dead and nine others are missing after an industrial tank containing roughly 900,000 gallons of chemicals ruptured at a paper mill in Washington State. Longview Fire Department Battalion Chief Matt Amos.
8: Emergency responders have confirmed that 10 individuals were transported to area hospitals. Eight were employee injuries. One was a firefighter injury. And we have one fatality.
6: Fire officials say there is no immediate threat to the surrounding areas.
5: Number three.
6: The International Rescue Committee has warned that the Ebola outbreak in the Democratic Republic of Congo could become the deadliest outbreak on record unless urgent international action is taken. ABC News medical editor Dr. Darian Sutton.
9: Right now, with the current rate in terms of the number of tests that are coming back positive and the number of suspected cases, there is a very strong risk that we might see even a larger outbreak in 2026.
6: The Trump administration is reportedly planning to send U.S. citizens exposed to Ebola to Kenya versus bringing them home for observation and treatment. Protesters have continued demonstrations at Newark's Delaney Hall detention facility, clashing with ICE agents. New Jersey Governor Mikey Sherrill.
10: I would encourage everyone

0: 90s.
1: Ooh, yeah, awkward.
0: That's a math problem. You should have fixed your freshman year in college.
1: I don't know if that's a math problem. I think people are just hoping that they can afford life coming out of college, you know?
0: Hope ain't a strategy.
1: That is also
0: hope
1: very true.
0: Ain't no strategy. 6 minutes now in front of the hour.
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0: Thanks for joining us. A woman in Delaware who just turned 108 has just received a driver's license renewal that will allow her to be behind the wheel until she's 115. Susan Young Brown, a resident of the Modern Maturity Center in Dover, claims that she grows old gracefully. 130 people attended her recent birthday party, including the governor of Delaware, where she was gifted a parking spot right in front of the building reserved for those 100 years or older. She told CBS News when she gets up in the morning, she has an exercise routine she's been doing for the last 20 years. She vowed that when she retired, she would not sit down. She was born in Delaware in 1918 during segregation, where she worked on a farm with her family without water or electricity. She would eventually attend what's now Delaware State University, graduate in 1945, and teach kids across the state, including in a one-bedroom schoolhouse. She's a mother, grandmother, and great-grandmother. For Nicole Murray and Mike Gavin, I'm Gordon Deal. Thanks for listening to This Morning, America's First News. We'll be right back.
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3: From ABC News, I'm Sherry Preston. Uganda has just ordered the immediate closure of its border with Congo as cases of Ebola surge. The World Health Organization says it's spreading faster than it can be contained. ABC's Faith Abubi has more from CDC headquarters in Atlanta.
4: The Atlanta airport is one of only three entry points right now where U.S. citizens coming in from Ebola-impacted area can fly into. JFK will start tomorrow. However, right now, the CDC is asking for volunteers, asking for help to screen these passengers, check their temperature, scan for the virus before they can walk through those doors and into the community.
3: The Strait of Hormuz is still closed as talks on ending the war with Iran continue. President Trump holding a cabinet meeting today to talk about it, but, says ABC's Ian Pannell in Tel Aviv,
5: despite all the optimism, the mood music that we're hearing from the president, from Secretary of State Rubio, the reality is there's no settlement on these issues. And having said over the weekend that a deal looks like it's going to be agreed in the coming 24 hours or days, we're now looking at a number of days without any obvious sign of an agreement.
3: Now, Iranian state television is reporting on the framework of an Iran-U.S. memorandum of understanding that includes a provision for lifting the U.S. naval blockade in exchange for restoring the number of commercial transit ships in the strait. Five people found inside a flooded cave in Laos. ABC's Maggie Rulies at the foreign desk.
6: Rescuers are saying right now their first priority is bringing food to the group inside the cave as they work out how to safely rescue them and actually get them through those narrow passageways back out into the open. Their other priority is finding the two others who remain missing.
3: Efforts to find the nine people still missing after a chemical tank explosion in Washington state are on hold because the chemicals remaining in that tank make it too volatile. One person was killed. You're listening to ABC News.
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3: NASA revealing plans for building a base on the moon, with the first phase beginning this year.
11: It's an accelerated timeline aimed at outpacing China, which plans to land humans on the moon by 2030. NASA isn't going it alone, announcing new contracts with four companies, including Jeff Bezos's Blue Origin, which will build a lander to deliver rovers to the moon's surface. Elon Musk's company, SpaceX, is already under contract to build a system that will shuttle astronauts from the moon's orbit to its surface.
3: ABC's Sophie Flay. NASA wants a base on the moon. New York wants the Olympics again. ABC's Dave Packer has the story.
12: New York Governor Kathy Hochul says she wants to bring the Winter Olympics back to the Empire State. The idea would team up New York City with Lake Placid for a future bid, possibly for the 2042 Games. Hochul told The Athletic that she had significant meetings regarding bringing the Winter Olympics back to the state. Lake Placid already has Olympic history. It hosted the 1932 and 1980 Winter Games, including the famous Miracle on Ice when the United States hockey team shocked the Soviet Union. Dave Packer, ABC News, New York.
3: Matthew Perry's personal assistant faces sentencing today in connection with Perry's death of a ketamine overdose in 2023. Kenneth Iwamasa faces up to 15 years behind bars. Britain's cybersecurity chief warning today artificial intelligence is an unstoppable force that's being weaponized in ways that closely resemble and fall just short of traditional warfare. Sherry Preston, ABC News.
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15: North Idaho weather.
16: You can expect the morning to start mostly cloudy, but gradually become sunny. We're expecting a high of 83 degrees today. Partly cloudy tonight, getting down in the mid-50s. Our first 90-degree day might await us Thursday. Sunshine 91, the expected high Thursday night. 70% chance of rain and possibly a thunderstorm.
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21: Another Trump victory. Good morning, I'm Gordon Deal, along with Nicole Murray, on this Wednesday, May 27th. Glad you could join us. Here's what's up this hour.
22: Texas Attorney General Ken Paxton has knocked off veteran Senator John Cornyn in a Republican primary.
21: A chemical tank implosion in southern Washington state has killed at least one person and injured others. Nine people are missing.
22: The Trump administration is proposing non-disclosure agreements for all federal workers aimed at leaks to the media.
21: And some of America's favorite beaches in the San Diego region have become contaminated with Mexican waste.
23: Problem is that Tijuana has just exploded in growth. It's gone from like a 500,000 population 30 years ago to over 2 million. That's in 30 years. And so they have an outmoded wastewater treatment facility infrastructure. And so basically a lot of this sewage is just going kind of untreated into the ocean and up to Coronado.
21: Jim Carlton at the Wall Street Journal on the tsunami of sewage from Tijuana reaching one of California's ritziest beach towns. Veteran Texas Senator John Cornyn has lost the Republican primary to State Attorney General Ken Paxton. The Associated Press says with 80% of the vote counted, Paxton, who got a last-minute endorsement from President Trump, had 64% to Cornyn's 36%, part of Cornyn's concession speech.
24: I've said throughout this race that I trust the voters of Texas. And they've made their decision, and I must respect it.
21: The men represented opposing factions of the GOP and were sent to a runoff yesterday after neither won 50% of the vote in the March primary. The outcome sets up a general election contest expected to be the most competitive that Texas has seen in years. Democrats are pinning their hopes on state lawmaker and former middle school teacher James Tallarico. Many Republican base voters saw Cornyn as too aligned with Washington interests and not supportive enough of Trump. Paxton's victory is the latest in a line of electoral victories for the president. Reacting to recent strikes by the U.S., Iran is now saying that the United States violated a ceasefire, potentially complicating efforts to bring the war to a close. Here's this morning's Mike Gavin.
25: Iran's foreign ministry said attacks in a southern province where Iranian media reported sounds of explosions early yesterday represented a gross violation of a tenuous ceasefire in place for nearly 7 weeks. The U.S. said its attacks were defensive, targeting not only missile sites but also boats attempting to lay mines in the Strait of Hormuz. The Revolutionary Guard Corps says it can now retaliate. They claim air defense units had downed a U.S. drone and fired at two other aircraft, which they say had entered Iranian airspace. Gordon.
21: Thanks, Mike. Further straining peace efforts, Lebanon says Israel carried out more than 120 airstrikes yesterday in one of the heaviest days of bombing in weeks. Iran has sought an end to Israeli attacks on Hezbollah terrorists as part of any deal. At least one person is dead and nine workers are unaccounted for after the implosion of a tank with 900,000 gallons of chemicals at a pulp and paper mill in southern Washington state. The tank's rupture yesterday happened at Nippon Dynawave Packaging in Longview, a city located along the southern Washington border with Oregon. Battalion Chief Matt Amos.
0: Emergency responders have confirmed that 10 individuals were transported to area hospitals. Eight were employee injuries, one was a firefighter injury, and we have one fatality.
21: Fire officials say a tank containing white liquor had ruptured. White liquor is a chemical commonly used in paper and pulp processing, which consists of sodium hydroxide and sodium sulfide. Authorities said some victims suffered burns or inhalation injuries. The state ecology department says the pulp and paper mill has about 550 employees and makes 280,000 tons of bleached liquid packaging paperboard and wet lap and slush pulp each year. The bleached paperboard is used to make cartons and cups for things like milk, juice, and coffee. By the way, make sure to check out a podcast of today's program full of stories that you won't hear this hour. On today's podcast, a preview of Supreme Court decisions on issues like transgender athletes and where NBA Finals tickets cost as much as a four-bedroom house. 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

0: taking the day's information and helping you make sense of it all. 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
1: Thanks for spending time with us on this Wednesday. ICE has met a wave of judicial restraint from the federal bench for its detention policy, blocking access to its facilities, crowd control efforts, and botched deportations. Here's Stephen Dynan, politics editor at the Washington Times. Stephen, what are we seeing?
2: Over the last year, judges have started getting really fed up with the federal Justice Department in immigration cases. The common theme in those cases is ICE as the client. And the scoldings range from the chief judge in the federal court in Minnesota had all of the judges there count up all of the defied orders and came up with more than 90 orders that ICE had refused or failed to comply with. A federal judge in Massachusetts earlier this month ordered a Justice Department lawyer to face an ethics review. And at the time, she told him from the bench, said, look, you've been pretty straight with me. The issue is your client, ICE, is just they're not helping you. They're not doing any favors here. In that case, ICE had actually issued a gag order on the Justice Department lawyer telling him, hey, there's this migrant. He faces a murder warrant in his home country, but you can't tell the judge that as you're arguing to the judge why this guy should stay behind bars. And so the Justice Department didn't tell the judge that. The judge releases the guy, and then Homeland Security puts out a press release blasting the judge for releasing the guy. And the judge is like, well, you knew this and you didn't tell me? That's unconscionable. You know, there are just dozens and dozens and dozens, literally dozens, maybe hundreds of examples of these scoldings, to the point that, you know, one of the judges said to ICE or said to DOJ, you know, normally, if this were the FBI, I've seen cases where you would push back on the FBI. Why aren't you doing that with ICE? There's something about ICE in this administration that has sort of created this firestorm of problems.
1: Wow. Why is this happening? Do we know? Any explanation?
2: Well, a bunch of different possibilities. One is just that the Justice Department they're reeling right now, right? The workload that ICE has created for them is so overwhelming. I mean, we're talking, I think I mentioned in the story, one Justice Department lawyer in Maryland who missed a deadline and had to plead with the judge, hey, give me a chance at a do-over. She said, in the last month, I've dealt with 400 cases that I have on my docket in the last month. You know, so some of it's just the crush of cases, all these cases challenging ICE detentions. They're called habeas cases. There are literally tens of thousands of them that have been filed in the last, 8 months or so.
1: Wow.
2: And the Justice Department has to deal with every single one of those. So one is just the workload. The second is that a lot of skilled lawyers have left the Justice Department in the last year and a half, and they brought in a whole bunch of new prosecutors. And somebody told me a lot of prosecutors who don't even have access. They only practice in state courts. They don't know the federal courts, and the difference between federal courts and state courts is sort of the difference between, you know, a high school baseball team and Major League Baseball. So those are the sort of the structural explanations. But the one that sort of gets the most traction when you talk with former DOJ and to some extent current DOJ lawyers is that ICE is just, I mean, as the headline in the story said, ICE is a really tricky client. They seem like they are unleashed, unshackled, that they believe that they're on a mission, and that mission isn't brooking any countering from judges. That the aggressiveness with which they are interpreting the law and that they are carrying out arrests is leaving the Justice Department really struggling to actually defend all of that in court.
1: We're speaking with Stephen Dynan, politics editor at the Washington Times. The piece is called ICE Has Become a Major Headache for the Justice Department. What about that Minnesota case? I think you said it was dismissed in like 9 minutes.
2: This is one where the Justice Department, rightly points out that the judges have become pretty unforgiving. There are cases where the Justice Department has missed a deadline, or was in one case they were told release this guy, and ICE released him, 9 minutes, or in one case, in another case, maybe an hour after the deadline had gone through, and the government was, the judge, excuse me, the judge was enraged and said, you know, how dare you? You've violated my order. So a lot of the, this fight is over what the Justice Department considers sort of low level stuff. They're like, hey, you know, we're all working towards justice here. If we're working towards justice, why are you giving us a hard time? Clearly you're overwhelmed. We're overwhelmed. Can't we all just sort of understand that and work towards the, towards a good end here? And it's absolutely safe to say that a lot of these judges are not giving the Justice Department the benefit of the doubt. And, you know, to the point that they are actually skeptical, not only of ICE, but they become skeptical of the Justice Department and the arguments that it's making.
1: Hi, Stephen. Stephen Dynan, politics editor at The Washington Times. 20 minutes now after the hour on This Morning, America's First News. Here's Nicole Murray.
3: And now, the three big things you need to know. Number one.
4: State Attorney General Ken Paxton has won the Texas Republican nomination for the Senate after President Trump's last-minute endorsement, defeating longtime Senator John Cornyn. Cornyn after the loss.
5: Over the next 7 months, my service in the United States Senate, I intend to continue my work to help make this nation a better place for all Texans and all Americans.
4: Paxton will now face Democratic State Representative James Tallarico in November.
3: Number two.
4: Iran says the United States violated a ceasefire by striking targets near the Strait of Hormuz over the weekend, warning Tehran will retaliate. The U.S. said its attacks were defensive, targeting missile sites and boats attempting to lay mines. Meanwhile, Lebanese officials say Israel pounded Lebanon with more than 120 airstrikes yesterday in one of the heaviest bombing days in weeks.
3: Number three.
4: President Trump's push for Republican-led states to redraw electoral maps more favorable to his party ahead of November's midterm elections suffered two setbacks when efforts in South Carolina and Alabama were halted. South Carolina Congressman James Clyburn blasting the effort.
6: 43% of the voters should have zero representation. That is a challenge to the goodness of South Carolinians.
4: In other news, Green Bay Packers running back Josh Jacobs has been arrested in Wisconsin on domestic violence charges, including strangulation and suffocation. Roughly 16,000 residents of Garden Grove, California, have been allowed to return home days after the threat of an explosion at a chemical tank. Orange County Fire Captain Wei Hao Wong.
7: The plan is to continue to have our crews working on the ground just to assess the situation and to continue to work on mitigating what's going on with Tank 1.
4: Officials say there will be investigations at the city, state, and federal levels. The Trump administration is proposing that all new and current federal employees sign non-disclosure agreements as part of its crackdown on press leaks. A Rover.com survey says that 51% of dog owners believe it is harder to find the perfect dog walker than it is to find the perfect partner.
1: And you say what?
4: I agree with this. I actually had someone I was interviewing to watch my dog overnight. She told me walks were going to be extra. Come on. Like, what?
1: Wow. Just impossible.
4: Right?
1: 23 minutes after the hour.
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0: Thanks for joining us. If you're a do-it-yourself retirement saver and you have watched your portfolio triple in value over the past decade, it might be time to rebalance. What to consider from Dan Divisay, personal finance reporter at USA Today. Dan, help us out.
1: There's a few ways you can simply buy and sell stuff within your portfolio to rebalance. So I've been doing this. The market's been really high. So I've been selling off stocks on days when the market's doing well. And I do this almost like a hobbyist, just bit by bit by bit, and then buy bonds or buy shares of one of these simple market, what do you call them?
0: Index funds?
1: Well, no, I'm going to say you can either buy bonds with that money, or you can put them into a money market fund where they just grow at a few percent a year.
0: I gotcha. Yeah.
1: The point is to kind of slightly lighten your load of stocks. And I've been doing that lately because the market's been up. And that's kind of how you do it. You can simply buy and sell assets. You can also change your allocations so that one of the people I interviewed for my story told me that she, all of her contributions for her 401k now, are all of them are going into bonds. And that's how she's rebalancing.
0: Wow.
1: Yeah.
0: That seems really conservative, though, right? If you're more than, just a few years away from retirement.
1: Yeah, but think about it. If you're, say, 5 years from retirement and 80% of your retirement fund is in stocks, if you right now change so all of your contributions go into bonds, you're only going to very slowly change your overall mix of stocks and bonds. So that's a way to rebalance. You can get really conservative in your new investments on your 401k and thereby sort of gently, gradually tick down the share of stocks that you have.
0: We're speaking with Dan Divisay, personal finance reporter at USA Today. The story is called Nothing But Stocks in Your 401k? Rebalance Before It's Too Late. Who needs to do this, generally speaking?
1: Well, I wrote this article because of two things. One is the market is going so crazy lately that I think like the S&P has tripled in value in a decade, which is insane. So if you started out with 70% stocks, you now have a lot more than 70% stocks because the stocks are worth so much more. So that's a reason to rebalance. The second reason is there's this really, really prevalent view out there that you should be entirely in stocks, like all the way up until you're almost ready to retire. It's because the market's done so well that there's this kind of groupthink out there that you're wasting your money if you're investing in bonds or in a money market fund. So I talk to CFPs all the time who say, yeah, my clients, unless they're about to retire, they're 100% in stocks. And everyone I interviewed for this story agreed with me about that. So there's a lot of people out there who are getting older, like over 50, and have nothing but stocks. That's why I wrote it that way in the article. If you have nothing but stocks in your retirement portfolio, you got to think about whether you want to rebalance.
0: Boy, how often should we rebalance?
1: Well, you could do it every 6 months, you could do it quarterly, you could do it once a year. The best advice that like Vanguard or Fidelity would offer you is automate it, at least for yourself, so you automatically do it maybe once a year, and don't make it emotional, don't make it something where you're freaking out and like selling stocks like they're going out of business. You need to do it in this orderly way.
0: Thanks, Dan. Dan Divisay, personal finance reporter at USA Today. 30 minutes now after the hour on This Morning, America's First News.

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4: It's your North Idaho Radio Sports Minute. Seattle Mariners took another one from the A's 4-1 last night. They'll go for the sweep at noon today. Spokane Baseball Indians will finish May at Tri-City this week. They return to Avista on Tuesday with the Hillsboro Hops. The people of New York City generate the most revenue of any city in the world. A staggering $2.44 trillion a year. It makes it larger than the economies of all but nine countries around the world. There's a lot of money flying around. So, shouldn't be surprised that tickets for the NBA Finals at Madison Square Garden are the most expensive NBA Finals tickets on record. Get-in prices for Game 3 and Game 4 are already around $3,500. There are no seats listed in the 100 level for less than $6,000. Courtside tickets, forget about it, selling for more than $100,000 apiece. And the Knicks haven't won an NBA championship since 73, so it makes sense fans are excited to get in on the action. We'll just see how excited they are. 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
6: ABC News, I'm Sherry Preston. Ugandan authorities have ordered the closure of the border with Congo effective immediately as cases of that rare type of Ebola surge. The decision coming after a rise in the number of Ugandan health workers exposed to the virus by Congolese patients who crossed the border before the outbreak was declared on May 15th. The White House has been expressing optimism and ongoing discussions with Iran, but several key topics remain up in the air before a peace deal will be signed. ABC's Ian Panel in Israel.
7: The discussion that are ongoing right now is basically to try and lift the siege of the Strait of Hormuz, the restrictions put in place by Iran, and to allow the US naval blockade to be withdrawn. What it doesn't resolve are the outstanding issues, the ones that existed before, during the war and throughout this ceasefire, primarily Iran's nuclear program.
6: The president saying he is confident Iran will make concessions. This is ABC News.
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0: 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This is America's First News, This Morning with your host, Gordon Deal.
1: Thanks for spending time with us. Welcome into Wednesday, May 27. Gordon Deal with Nicole Murray. Some of our top stories and headlines. Longtime Texas Senator John Cornyn has lost the Republican primary to State Attorney General Ken Paxton. One dead, nine missing after a chemical tank rupture in southern Washington state. A federal court says Alabama cannot use a Republican-favoring congressional map in the August primaries. A heat wave in Europe is blamed on at least 12 deaths in France and the UK. Oil prices around $96 a barrel this morning. And the first grader from Colorado who climbed one of the largest granite cliffs in the world. His story in about 20 minutes. Well, Coronado was heaven on earth when it comes to American beach towns. Then, as much as 30 million gallons a day of waste from Tijuana, Mexico, turned the legendary beaches in San Diego into a no-go zone. Here's Jim Carlton, reporter at the Wall Street Journal. Jim, what in the world?
2: This is really a shocking story, Gordon. I didn't realize it was so bad, but, you know, Coronado Beach is one of the, you know, highest rated beaches in America. I mean, it regularly comes in on the top 10 list, you know, white sand beaches, normally blue-green waves. However, Tijuana is like 15 miles south of the border. And in recent years, the sewage from Tijuana is pouring up off the beaches of Coronado. That's the problem.
1: Well, so what makes things different all of a sudden?
2: Well, the problem is that Tijuana has just exploded in growth. It's gone from like a 500,000 population 30 years ago to over 2 million. That's in 30 years. And so they have an outmoded wastewater treatment facility infrastructure. And so basically a lot of this sewage is just going kind of untreated into the ocean and up to Coronado.
1: All right. So it's toilet waste. It's all kinds of other garbage, too, that just floating north into these different San Diego County beaches.
2: It's really sad, and it's not bad just for the U.S. It's also the Mexicans that live now. I did a driving tour of Tijuana to see for myself, and you see these shanty towns, and there's these open viaducts with, like, you know, raw sewage. You see, like, you know, discarded milk cartons, toys, and all this stuff just headed, you know, for the U.S. There's one place where I saw a river of a sewage literally pouring like Niagara Falls into the Pacific Ocean. At the mouth of the river is all this garbage. So it's just sickening.
1: What is life like for the folks who, I guess, live near there now in the San Diego area along the water? Is there a stench that they live with?
2: Well, this has been a problem that really started decades ago in Imperial Beach, which is right on the border. And they've been kind of under the gun for many years. It has not been safe to go in the water in Imperial Beach for years. However, the last 10, 15 years, the plume of sewage has crept north to Coronado. Also, the naval training base for SEALs, which is also on the Coronado Peninsula. So they've had to, like, shut down, you know, SEAL training. Coronado, there's I talked to a guy who lives in a third floor condo. He has to close his windows at night because it smells like sewage some nights, which is terrible.
1: Man, we're speaking with Jim Carlton, reporter for the Wall Street Journal. His story is called One of California's Ritziest Beach Towns Has a Problem, a Tsunami of Raw Sewage, and it's coming from Mexico. What does Mexico say about this?
2: Well, Mexico says they have a plan. They're going to try to accelerate. I mean, what I hear of you know, from a lot of the American, there's a lot of frustration on the American side that, you know, Mexico just hasn't been really moving quickly enough. The Trump administration actually made a priority of this. They, you know, Trump sent EPA Administrator Lee Zeldin down three times in the last year to basically, you know, let's get going. The U.S. has a treatment plant on their side to try to catch some of this stuff, and they're trying to expand that. But really, Mexico needs to step up to the plate. They told me they are, so we'll see.
1: Boy, all right, so when you say step up to the plate, what does that mean with regards to, say, a solution here or some sort of progress?
2: Well, they need there's an estimated $1 billion needed to resolve the problem. They need to expand their treatment systems. They need to have more pipes. You know, for example, you know, a pipe that could pipe it farther offshore so it wouldn't just go up to the beach. There's all this stuff. It's not really rocket science. They just need to spend the money. Mexico says they have $58 million committed. That's a drop in the bucket. There's $1 billion needed. The U.S. has appropriated more than $300 million by Congress, but there's more money needed.
1: What does this mean for tourism? As such a big part, I would presume, of San Diego County's budget.
2: Well, this is a huge problem for Coronado. Like I said, Coronado is it's just a crown jewel of the San Diego Beach system. And the Hotel del Coronado is one of the most iconic hotels in the country. Yeah. $1,000 a night rooms. And so many days you can't swim in the beach off the Hotel del Coronado because it's closed because of fecal contamination. And so it's a huge problem. I talked to a surf shop owner. He's just like almost crying. He said, this is kicking my ass, you know?
3: Yeah. Jeez. Other small businesses too, I presume. Restaurants, right? I mean, not coming off the beach or not coming out of the water and walking into some restaurant, I guess.
2: Well, yeah. One of the problems, Gordon, is that a lot of these closures happen in the summertime. They're worried about like July 4th weekend. You know, they're going to have the beaches crowded and you can't take your boogie board into the water. I mean, you know, you're going to be stuck on the sand. And what kind of fun is that?
3: Thanks, Jim. That is Jim Carlton, reporter at the Wall Street Journal. By the way, make sure to check out a podcast of today's show full of stories you won't hear this hour. On today's podcast, how jury deliberations have become politically toxic, and is crime falling in New York with the Knicks advancing in the playoffs? The podcast is available on Apple, Google, Spotify, or wherever you get your podcasts. Just do a search for This Morning with Gordon Deal. 20 minutes now in front of the hour. Coming up next, another infuriating story about fees.
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0: Thanks for being with us. Welcome into Wednesday. It is time now for the mic drop with this morning's Mike Gavin.
1: Good morning. We have a couple of examples of people feeling perturbed today and their complaints becoming social media fodder. Let's start with something we all hate, tacked on fees. A Reddit user vented about their insurance company, saying that every time they're sent something in the mail, they get charged $10, which the company lists as a paper documents fee. This applies to any time they get a correspondence from the insurance company, likely an incentive to push you toward paperless billing. The Reddit user decided to do just that, but here's the kicker. The last $10 fee they were charged was because of a notice they were sent in the mail to inform them that they had indeed gone paperless.
0: What? Oh my goodness. This is like a page right out of like the airlines playbook.
1: Yes.
0: Fee for this, fee for that.
1: Yeah.
0: And I mean, fee for just looking at the fees or something.
1: If they can do it, why can't the insurance companies? Come on, yeah. Come on, Gordon. Equal opportunity fee chargers here.
0: I have a thing I'm dealing with my mother-in-law right now who is moving in with us. Mm-hmm. Therefore, she no longer needs renter's insurance. Canceling the renter's insurance, I think, save a few bucks. Mm-hmm. Insurance company says, actually, no. Why don't you keep it? Because that'll keep the overall cost low since you bundle it with car insurance.
1: Oh,
0: well, that makes total sense.
1: Yeah, sure.
0: Yeah, I'll cancel the renter's insurance so the car insurance goes up and I don't save money. Sure, perfect logic.
1: I mean, you know, there are whole rooms of people, right? And now AI, I guess, probably on the case as well.
0: Yeah.
1: Trying to figure out how to bundle us into these things and keep us paying more money. I mean, entire departments of these companies that just kind of figure this out all day long. That's all they do.
0: They're on the cable companies also.
1: Yeah.
0: But you want to cut the cable cord, we'll find your internet and Wi-Fi. Charges going up.
1: Yeah. For sure. And there are any number of gripes someone working in retail can run through, but no matter what the customers or your manager try to do to ruin your day, it can all be made worse if the music being piped into the store is making you even more miserable. Another Reddit user noticed that the same handful of songs were being repeated over and over ad nauseum at their workplace. At one point, the worker decided to write the list down and post it on social media. It starts with just the end of Just Like Paradise by David Lee Roth, and it continues with Higher Love by Steve Winwood, Synchronicity 2 by The Police, and Footloose by Kenny Loggins. The 80s hits roll on with Huey Lewis, the Pet Shop Boys, Elton John, Whitney Houston, and Mr. Mister making appearances before wrapping it up with part of the 1984 Duran Duran hit The Reflex before it cuts off and the whole playlist starts over again. Commenters had some thoughts, with some calling it psychological abuse making workers listen to the same songs all day long. Others were more positive, saying that the playlist could be a lot worse. A few others warn that if you're hating life now, you'll be ready to jump off a bridge after hearing Jingle Bell Rock for the 1,000th time come December.
0: Yeah.
1: I remember working in retail during the holidays, and oh boy. I mean, I used to love Christmas music. I was a big Christmas music fan until I worked in retail for 3 or 4 years during the holidays, and that was it. Like, I can't stand hearing it now.
0: Then Mariah Carey came along.
1: Yes.
0: I see.
1: Yes, yes. And Jingle Bell Rock, and The Waitresses, your favorite.
0: Yes.
1: Heard that 1,000 times. I remember one Saturday afternoon, and I was done with that song forever.
0: This list, by the way, needs a little Michael Jackson in there.
1: Yeah.
0: Perhaps Bon Jovi, some U2, and of course, Billy Squire.
1: I mean, there are literally, like, I don't know, 2,000 hit. The 80s has the most hit songs of any decade.
0: Yeah.
1: You can put together a much broader playlist than 15 songs,
0: which includes parts of The Reflex from Duran Duran. Just part.
1: Not having cut off in the middle.
0: 13 minutes in front of the hour.
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0: Thanks for joining us. 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Majid Fatui, a neurologist and author of a new book called The Invincible Brain, told The Washington Post there are a handful of things you can do. Number one, eat a Mediterranean diet. 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Number four, you got to get enough sleep. Number five, meditate. And number six, find purpose in life. It's associated with better brain health and a larger hippocampus. That's the central processing hub for things like learning. 8 minutes in front of the hour on This Morning. Once again, here's Nicole Murray.
11: Edgy, smart, brilliant. And now, the three big things you need to know. Number one.
12: Texas Attorney General Ken Paxton has defeated four-term Senator John Cornyn in a Senate primary race after President Trump's last-minute endorsement. Paxton after the win.
13: President Trump is the leader of our party, and his endorsement in this is the most powerful force in politics.
12: Paxton will face off against Democratic State Representative James Tallarico in November.
11: Number two.
12: At least one person is dead and nine others are missing after an industrial tank containing roughly 900,000 gallons of chemicals ruptured at a paper mill in Washington State. Longview Fire Department Battalion Chief Matt Amos.
14: Officials can also confirm that there's currently nine employees who remain unaccounted for. The recovery operations, they remain focused on safely accessing all affected areas of the facility.
12: Fire officials say there is no immediate threat to the surrounding areas.
11: Number three.
12: The International Rescue Committee has warned that the Ebola outbreak in the Democratic Republic of Congo could become the deadliest outbreak on record unless urgent international action is taken. ABC News medical editor Dr. Darian Sutton.
15: It's important to understand that that strain has no vaccine or targeted treatment, and so all of these variables are what is likely leading to an equation, unfortunately, that means more cases and likely record-breaking numbers that we have only yet to see.
12: The Trump administration is reportedly planning to send U.S. citizens exposed to Ebola virus to Kenya versus bringing them home for observation and treatment. Protesters have continued demonstrations at Newark's Delaney Hall detention facility, clashing with ICE agents. Secretary of Homeland Security Mark Wayne Mullen on Fox News.
16: Senator Andy Kim called me and said he wanted access to the facility because there were claims that there was hunger strikes, but there is not hunger strikes going on.
12: Protests reportedly began over the weekend over the conditions for detainees in the facility. The Supreme Court has rejected Florida's bid to file a lawsuit against Washington and California for allegedly providing commercial driver's licenses to truck drivers who are in the U.S. illegally and not proficient in English. President Trump announced on Truth Social that his six-month physical evaluation at Walter Reed Military Medical Center went perfectly. Marine biologists say they have discovered a new species nearly 6

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8: You can expect the morning to start mostly cloudy, but gradually become sunny. We're expecting a high of 83 degrees today. Partly cloudy tonight, getting down in the mid-50s. Our first 90-degree day might await us Thursday. Sunshine 91, the expected high. Thursday night, 70% chance of rain and possibly a thunderstorm.
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10: Thanks for being with us. Most kids celebrate their 7th birthday with cake and presents. However, Joey Evermore spent his hanging thousands of feet above the ground on one of the world's most famous rock formations. The Colorado boy made history after climbing California's El Capitan in Yosemite National Park, becoming the youngest known person to complete the ascent of the largest granite cliff in the world. Good Morning America says he started the journey at the age of 6 and reached the summit days later after turning 7 while still on the mountain, which is more than 7,500 feet above sea level. Joey completed the climb alongside his father, his two older brothers, and a documentary crew. He celebrated with pizza. That'll do it for this hour. For Nicole Murray and Mike Gavin, I'm Gordon Deal. 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

0: We asked parents who adopted teens to share their journey.
1: Nathan has taught me to embrace the moment. Age-wise, I mean, I'm in my late 60s. I'm old enough to be his grandfather. Will he be embarrassed to acknowledge me as his dad? I think the most important thing we can do is let them know that they're safe, that they're valued and cared for and loved, and that they're important.
2: I knew I wanted to be adopted by him because of how he taught me to be the person who I am today. And it's coming from a dad that didn't expect to become a dad. And I feel very proud to be his son.
1: That was what he needed, and he was what I needed. Every day is full of new opportunities. That's what it's been about, realizing the simple things that it takes to make such a huge difference in these kids' lives.
0: Learn about adopting a teen from foster care at AdoptUSKids.org.

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1: Changing of the guard. Good morning, I'm Gordon Deal, along with Nicole Murray. On this Wednesday, May 27th, glad you could be with us. Here's what we have for you this hour.
2: Longtime Texas Senator John Cornyn has been defeated in the Republican primary by State Attorney General Ken Paxton.
1: At least one person has been killed and nine others are missing after a chemical tank ruptured in southern Washington state.
2: The Supreme Court is set to release more decisions this week. Issues include birthright citizenship and transgender athletes.
1: And how our accelerated appetite for protein, especially beef, has sent prices soaring.
3: Ground beef prices recently hit a record high of $6.90 per pound. Beef and veal prices are up 15% from a year ago. That's far outpacing overall inflation. So beef is very expensive.
1: Emily Stewart at Business Insider on America getting roasted by beef prices. Longtime Texas Senator John Cornyn will be out of office next year after losing the Republican primary to State Attorney General Ken Paxton. The Associated Press says with 80% of the vote counted, Paxton, who got a last-minute endorsement from President Trump, had 64% of the vote to Cornyn's 36%.
4: We just sent a Texas-sized message to Washington.
5: Yeah!
4: I said it in March, and I'll say it again now. Today, change was on the ballot, and change won.
1: The men were sent to a runoff yesterday after neither won 50% of the vote in the March primary. Democrats hope the seminarian James Tallarico can defeat Paxton and help them take control of the Senate. Paxton is seen by some Republicans as a risky general election candidate because of his long history of legal and ethical scandals. Separately, Congressman Christian Menefee defeated fellow Congressman Al Green in the Democratic primary runoff in Texas's 18th congressional district after a rare incumbent versus incumbent matchup led by Republican-led redistricting efforts. Reacting to weekend strikes by the U.S., Iran is now saying that the United States violated a ceasefire, potentially complicating efforts to bring the war to a close. Here's this morning's Mike Gavin.
6: Iran's foreign ministry said attacks in a southern province where Iranian media reported sounds of explosions early yesterday represented a gross violation of a tenuous ceasefire in place for nearly 7 weeks. The U.S. said its attacks were defensive, targeting not only missile sites, but also boats attempting to lay mines in the Strait of Hormuz. The Revolutionary Guard Corps says it can now retaliate. They claim air defense units had downed a U.S. drone and fired at two other aircraft, which they say had entered Iranian airspace. Gordon.
1: Thanks, Mike. Both sides had previously indicated progress on an initial agreement that would end hostilities and restart shipping through the strait. That initial agreement would give negotiators 60 days to tackle more complex issues, including Iran's nuclear program. At least one person is dead and nine workers are unaccounted for after the implosion of a tank with 900,000 gallons of chemicals at a pulp and paper mill in southern Washington state. The tank's rupture yesterday happened at Nippon Dynawave Packaging in Longview, a city located along the southern Washington border about an hour north of Portland, Oregon. The Longview Fire Department said eight employees and one firefighter were injured. It didn't say whether the person who was killed was a worker. Battalion Chief Matt Amos.
7: Due to ongoing safety concerns, recovery efforts will resume tomorrow once conditions allow crews to safely continue operations.
1: Fire officials say a tank containing white liquor had ruptured. White liquor is a chemical commonly used in paper and pulp processing, which consists of sodium hydroxide and sodium sulfide. Authorities said some victims had suffered burns or inhalation injuries and that the severity of the injuries ranged from minor to critical. Authorities said there was no immediate threat to the public. If you've missed anything from today's show, by the way, there's an easy way to catch up. 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
1: Thanks for joining us. The Supreme Court this week will continue rolling out decisions for the term as the justices rule by early July on issues ranging from presidential power to culture war fights over things like transgender athletes. A preview of the outstanding cases from Maureen Groppi, Supreme Court reporter at USA Today. Maureen, start with transgender athletes.
2: Yeah, they're deciding whether states that have banned transgender females from participating on women's and girls' sports teams, whether those bans are constitutional or not. And it sounded in the oral arguments as if they were going to say it's okay for, in this case, Tennessee and Idaho. Those were the two state bans that they considered. That they sounded like that a majority of the court is going to say, going to uphold those bans. One of the questions, though, is how far-reaching that decision is going to go. For example, are they going to get into whether states not just can ban transgender athletes, but whether they must ban transgender athletes? And they may not go that far, but it is expected to be a loss for LGBTQ rights.
1: All right. Another one before the court on birthright citizenship. Explain what's being looked at there.
2: Right. Your listeners may think, well, didn't the court already take up birthright citizenship? They sort of did last term. What they were deciding, justices were deciding last term, was whether lower courts had properly or not put the president's changes to birthright citizenship on hold while those changes are being litigated. Now, this time, the court is getting to the heart of the matter. They're saying, can Trump, in fact, make those changes to birthright citizenship? Can he severely limit who is automatically a citizen just because they are born in the United States? And in that case, it sounds like the court is going to rule against Trump. Of course, you know, we never know. We're just tea leaf reading. If they do, that would be a big setback to an issue that's one of the main things Trump ran on was a tough approach to immigration, and this is part of this tough approach to immigration.
1: Boy, all right. So birthright citizenship, as you point out, is not the only immigration issue before the court here, too. What else?
2: Yeah, there are a few more of these cases related to immigration. One is whether Trump can end deportation protections for, in this case, Syrians and Haitians, but how the court rules on this would have an impact for this an entire program that is a humanitarian program for people who are in the country, and forcing them to return to a country whether they can be forced to return to a country that might have dangerous living conditions because of war, because of natural disasters. And the question the court is deciding is, can the courts even review the administration's decision to effectively end this humanitarian program? In another immigration case, they're deciding a case about people who come to the southern border with Mexico trying to seek asylum. And the technical issue in this case is when you are in the United States, you have a right to request asylum. You don't have a right to be given asylum, but you have a right to have your request processed. And the question here is, do you get that right when you have reached the Mexico side of the U.S.-Mexico border, or do you have to physically step over the border to be allowed to exercise that right? So in other words, can the Border Patrol stop you from coming up to the border so they don't have to process your asylum claim? And this is a practice that was used in the first Trump administration to try to they said they were trying to manage the number of asylum seekers at any given time if a border was too busy and they didn't have the ability to process them. But immigrant rights advocates say that the administration was using this even when they did have the ability to process them. They just didn't want to. This practice is not in place now. It was stopped by a lower court, and the administration says they want to be able to bring it back if they want to. So that's another immigration case that the court is deciding.
1: Well, we're speaking with Maureen Groppi, Supreme Court reporter at USA Today. The story is called Supreme Court Enters Decision Season. How many cases are actually before the court right now?
2: Well, they heard about 60 cases this term where there are other cases that they decide without having full oral arguments, but they're about 60 that they heard full oral arguments on, and they're a little bit more than halfway through handing down the decisions in those cases. They tend to save they don't save. Some of the biggest ones tend to come down in the last days before they recess for the summer, which typically occurs at the end of June or early July. And that's the reason the big cases tend to come down then, is because those are the harder cases for the court to decide, and those are the ones where the justices are writing lengthy opinions, whether they're the opinion themselves or a separate opinion concurring in the decision or a separate opinion dissenting from the opinion. And then also cases that were argued later in the term, particularly in April, those are the ones that we often don't get until the final days.
1: Thanks, Maureen. Maureen Grappi, Supreme Court reporter at USA Today. 20 minutes now after the hour. On This Morning, America's First News, here's Nicole Murray.
3: And now, the three big things you need to know. Number one.
4: State Attorney General Ken Paxton has won the Texas Republican nomination for the Senate after President Trump's last-minute endorsement, defeating longtime Senator John Cornyn. Cornyn spoke after the results.
5: I've said throughout this race that I trust the voters of Texas, and they've made their decision, and I must respect it.
4: Paxton will now face Democratic State Representative James Tallarico in November.
3: Number two.
4: Iran says the United States violated a ceasefire by striking targets near the Strait of Hormuz over the weekend, warning Tehran will retaliate. The U.S. said its attacks were defensive, targeting missile sites and boats attempting to lay mines. Meanwhile, Lebanese officials say Israel pounded Lebanon with more than 120 airstrikes yesterday in one of the heaviest bombing days in weeks.
3: Number three.
4: President Trump's push for Republican-led states to redraw electoral maps more favorable to his party ahead of November's midterm elections suffered two setbacks when efforts in South Carolina and Alabama were stopped. South Carolina Congressman James Clyburn blasting the effort.
6: Nothing has made me more incensed than to see this kind of imposition on the people of South Carolina. The people who drew that map don't live in South Carolina.
4: In other news, roughly 16,000 residents of a Southern California city have been allowed to return home days after the threat of an explosion at a chemical tank. Orange County Fire Captain Wei Hao Wong.
7: So the threat, it has been greatly reduced, but with that, there still remains the potential for it to catch fire, for a chemical spill leak, or for a smaller explosion.
4: Officials say there will be investigations at the city, state, and federal levels. Minneapolis Police Chief Brian O'Hara has resigned following an internal investigation into his conduct. Mayor Jacob Frey said O'Hara allegedly interfered with a prior investigation that included allegations that he engaged in sexual intimate relationships with city employees. Rhode Island lawmakers have approved a bill that will allow bars to stay open until 4 a.m. during the World Cup. Similar changes have been approved in Philadelphia and are also being considered in New York.
1: You're going to need that because you can't afford to go to the games. Nobody's going to the games. None of them are sellouts.
4: Right, right.
1: So, you're going to have to watch it somewhere, so you might as well go to a bar.
4: Yeah, but 4 a.m., oh my goodness.
1: No.
4: I know I'm old and lame now, but 4 a.m., is that really necessary for a World Cup game?
1: Listen, just give us a call. We'll be here at work. Just chat if you're bored,
4: They're going home, we're going in.
1: If you're driving home, we'll keep you awake. 22 minutes after the hour.
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12: On the interest, but it'd be $150,000 more. And so at that point...
13: A better life with Dr. Sanjay Gupta.
14: Slowly but surely, AI is seeping its way into every corner of our lives. One area perhaps I didn't expect is diet advice. A new study out of Turkey found that chatbots are recommending to teen boys and girls that they restrict their daily calories to dangerously low levels and eat a balance of nutrients that are kind of out of whack. Remember, teenagers are growing, one pediatrician told us. If they aren't getting enough nutrition, it can really stunt their growth on a number of levels. And in extreme cases, it can lead to significant health consequences. Large language models, LLMs, they are designed to agree with you. So if you're looking to lose weight, they're going to push you pretty hard in that direction. They also sometimes don't know how to tell the difference between good information and bad information. And you know who does? Your doctor. I'm Dr. Sanjay Gupta, helping you live a better life.
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0: Thanks for being with us. Red meat is having a moment. It's the OG protein at a time when America's protein obsession is peaking. But this accelerated appetite for beef is running into a big problem, and that's the cost. Here's Emily Stewart, senior correspondent at Business Insider. Emily, give us data.
1: Yeah, so I mean, I think anybody who's been to the grocery store lately has noticed about beef prices. To just throw out some numbers, ground beef prices recently hit a record high of $6.90 per pound. Beef and veal prices are up 15% from a year ago. That's far outpacing overall inflation. So beef is very expensive, and we're hitting obviously grilling season. And so I think a lot of people are sitting around saying, "What is going on here?" And I think the tough answer is a lot of things are going on. And the big headline is that your beef prices are probably going to be high for a long time because it does take a long time for cows to grow.
0: Yeah. So explain that, because somebody in your story said that it's biology that's tough to beat.
1: Yeah. So what's going on right now is, to put it simply, America does not have enough cows. Our cattle herds are at their lowest levels right now since the 1950s. So there really are not enough cows. And part of this is a story about there's been drought in a lot of the areas where these cattle ranches are for several years. And so a lot of farmers have not had enough grass to feed their herds and the feed to supplement that is expensive. So they've sold their herds off. They've sold their cows off. And, now is a moment when we need the ranchers to say, okay, it's time to start building up my herd again. But a lot of them don't want to. And I think that's for a couple of reasons. One, cattle ranchers are older in general. They're in their 60s. And a lot of these guys are looking around and saying, as one person put it to me, I don't want to be banging around with cows anymore. And younger people don't want to do this either. It's hard work. It's expensive. Interest rates are high. And even once they do it, it does take a long time. So to kind of talk through this a little bit, let's say a rancher has a calf that was born this spring. And he says, okay, I'm going to keep her to replenish my herd. She won't have her first calf until the spring of 2028. And that calf has to grow for months until it can become beef, which gets us into 2030. So that's 4 years for just that one cat, that one female cow to pay off.
0: We're speaking with Emily Stewart, senior correspondent at Business Insider. The story is called America is Getting Roasted by Beef Prices. Explain the story of that Amanda Severson, who I think you said moved from Seattle to Iowa. What's her story?
1: Yeah, so she was fun. She told me, I never thought I would be in agriculture, let alone, in cattle ranching. But she met her husband, who's from Iowa originally. His family had a cattle ranch, and so they decided to move back in 2017 to start their own operation. And what they do is that they buy calves once they're grown. So a calf is born, and it usually has to stick with its mom for a while, to graze and feed. And so it will leave its mom around 6 months, let's say. So they buy the calves there, usually from her husband's parents. And then they will feed the calves until they grow, on grass. They send them away to be processed, and then the processed meat comes back, then they sell it. And, she said when they started in 2017, they would pay about $1,000 for a 500-pound calf, and today they're paying over $2,000, so you can see the problem there.
0: Thanks, Emily. Emily Stewart, senior correspondent at Business Insider. 30 minutes now after the hour on This Morning, America's First News.

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2: It's your North Idaho Radio Sportsman. It's Seattle Mariners took another one from the A's 4-1 last night. They'll go for the sweep at noon today. Spokane Baseball Indians will finish May at Tri-City this week. They return to Avista on Tuesday with the Hillsboro Hops. The people in New York City generate the most revenue of any city in the world. It's staggering $2.44 trillion a year. It makes it larger than the economy of all but nine countries around the world. There's a lot of money flying around. So shouldn't be surprised that tickets for the NBA Finals at Madison Square Garden are the most expensive NBA Finals tickets on record. Get-in prices for Game 3 and Game 4 are already around $3,500. There are no seats listed in the 100 level for less than $6,000. Courtside tickets, forget about it, selling for more than $100,000 apiece. And the Knicks haven't won an NBA championship since 73, so it makes sense fans are excited to get in on the action. We'll just see how excited they are. 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
5: ABC News, I'm Sherry Preston. As a cabinet meeting is about to convene at the White House, the Trump administration is still expressing optimism on ongoing discussions with Iran. ABC Chief Foreign Correspondent Ian Pannell is in Israel with the latest.
6: The discussions that are ongoing right now is basically to try and lift the siege of the Strait of Hormuz, the restrictions put in place by Iran, and to allow the U.S. naval blockade to be withdrawn. What it doesn't resolve are the outstanding issues, the ones that existed before, during the war, and throughout this ceasefire, primarily Iran's nuclear program.
5: Nine people are still missing after a paper mill tank implosion in Washington state. Recovery teams say there's no hope of finding any more survivors. One person is confirmed to have died. Nine others were hospitalized. Uganda has closed its border with Congo as the cases of Ebola surge. There are suspected to be nearly 1,000 infections so far. This is ABC News.
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1: Thanks for spending time with us. Welcome into Wednesday, May 27. Gordon Deal with Nicole Murray. Some of our top stories and headlines. Longtime Texas Senator John Cornyn has lost the Republican primary to State Attorney General Ken Paxton, who got a last-minute Trump endorsement. One dead, nine missing after a chemical tank rupture in southern Washington state. Trump administration proposing non-disclosure agreements for all federal workers aimed at leaks to the media. Oil prices are down again this morning at around $96 a barrel. And the Delaware woman who just renewed her driver's license at the age of 108. Her story in about 20 minutes. Trial lawyers and jury consultants say an erosion of trust in the justice system, plus more rigid viewpoints and starker political divides, have made battles in our jury rooms more common. It's a story by Corinne Ramey, courts reporter at the Wall Street Journal. Corey, what's happening here?
2: Well, I mean, I suppose it's unsurprising in a lot of ways that what goes on in society also happens in the jury room. But, you know, I think what's different is, you know, we think about sometimes like, oh, your uncle of a different political persuasion comes to Thanksgiving, and we think of those kind of divides. But the difference between Thanksgiving and the jury room is that in the jury room, it's these 12 strangers who have to come up with a decision that's really, really important. I mean, this is the kind of decision that could put someone in prison for life. It could be millions of dollars for companies. And so that incredible stress and makes some of these divisions even more pitched.
1: Jeez. All right. So I guess, how did we get here? How long has this been developing?
2: The kind of people who research this and other experts trace this back to like around 2020, kind of COVID times. And there's at least some elements that folks say goes back to Trump's first election.
1: Mm. All right. So studying jury rooms, as you reference in your story, is kind of notoriously difficult. Why is that? Explain that.
2: They're totally not public, that there's no transcripts, there's not even court staff inside the room. Usually there's some kind of security officer outside the room. And jurors can choose whether they want to talk. Usually they don't. And they write notes, so we do get these notes, but they don't tell us a whole lot about kind of how they're, the nitty-gritty of their deliberations.
1: Yeah. You referenced in your piece a case from Florida. It started back on Halloween. Explain what happened with that group of jurors.
2: So this was a very long trial, about 3 months trial, about whether it was this group of hospitals or was going to trial against these three big pharmacies. And the hospitals alleged that the pharmacies had helped to flood the state with opioids and were costing them a ton of money for taking care of uninsured patients. So this jury was together for a long time, and they got along great for a while. I had one juror tell me we were like family. And then once that kind of pressure cooker situation started, once they started deliberating, they just fell apart.
1: Wow. We're speaking with Corey Ramey, courts reporter at the Wall Street Journal. The story is called America's Toxic Divide Reaches the Courtroom. What is jury nullification? Explain how that comes into play.
2: So jury nullification is the idea that jurors can acquit defendants by sort of using their own sense of fairness. In other words, not following the law. And this is not something that judges give instructions on. It's just sort of known to exist. Jurors could decide, oh, we feel that these charges against Luigi Mangione are not fair because he was standing up for the health insurers.
1: I didn't realize that. And that's allowed? I didn't realize that.
2: It's allowed, but part of this is there's sort of this sanctity to the jury verdict that we don't know how they reach decisions. And so when a decision is appealed, you're usually appealing on matters of evidence or law, not on the jury didn't make the decision in the right way.
1: I see. So this toxic divide that's now found its way into the jury room, this is with civil cases as well as criminal cases?
2: Civil and criminal cases. The Florida case you asked about earlier, that was a civil case.
1: Yeah.
2: And I will say, like, it was a real surprise to me. how contentious it was, because I think of criminal cases as being the highest pressure, like so much at stake with someone's liberty. And but these Florida jurors, they were going at each other. I mean, they were yelling and screaming and fighting about little things. And one juror got kicked out of the jury, and we saw all kinds of things around culture and race and other things that, you know, we deal with every day in the United States.
1: Thanks, Corey. Corinne Ramey, courts reporter at The Wall Street Journal. 20 minutes now in front of the hour on This Morning, America's First News. Coming up next, a rich person dilemma. Buy a new house or get courtside seats for the NBA Finals in New York? The pricing is similar.
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0: Hey, glad you're with us. Welcome into Wednesday. It's time now for the mic drop with this morning's Mike Gavin.
1: Good morning. Well, since we last talked, the New York Knicks punched their ticket to the NBA Finals for the first time since the 1900s. We have a couple of stats related to that to talk about today. One real and one fake. Let's start with the real, where it will take some real money and a whole lot of it if you want to be in Madison Square Garden to see the Knicks attempt to win their first championship in more than half a century. Multiple reports have the cheapest get-in prices for games 3 and 4 at MSG, starting between $3,200 and $3,745, already the highest in NBA history and more than what it cost to sit courtside back in 1999. Courtside seats now, well, that will require a much bigger bag of cash. Two have reportedly been sold for $279,000. Yeah. While another listing hit $595,000. That's the kind of money that could buy you a 4-bedroom house in Oklahoma City.
0: Or virtually anywhere else in America.
1: Yeah, I'm not sure where they singled out Oklahoma City, but I mean, you could buy a nice size house almost anywhere for that kind of money.
0: Somebody's anticipating that Oklahoma City is going to win the Western Conference final. Is that why?
1: Perhaps.
0: Mm-hmm. Perhaps.
1: Perhaps.
0: That's unbelievable. Two have already reportedly sold for $279,000.
1: Yes.
0: To sit courtside.
1: For one game. Like 2.5 hours of your life for $279,000.
0: And you're sure that that comma is in the right place.
1: It reportedly is, Gordon, as far as we know. The crazy thing to me is the difference between the courtside back in 1999 and now. Like, I think I saw like $2,700 to $3,000 for courtside tickets that like Spike Lee had back in like 1999 are now, we're talking about now, hundreds of thousands of dollars.
0: That's, I don't know how many hundreds of percentage of an increase that is, right?
1: Yeah, that math way above our head.
0: As opposed to the get-in price.
1: Yes.
0: Which probably is not exponentially as high.
1: Yeah, I mean,
0: but the get-in is still ridiculous.
1: Yeah. I mean, I'm guessing probably a few hundred dollars back then to maybe sit all the way up at the top. That's what I'm guessing now, like $3,200.
0: Unbelievable.
1: Yeah. And your team being in the finals for the first time in a very long time can do a lot to help the vibes in a city, but can it help fight crime? A statistic making the rounds on social media claim that crime in New York City went down 78% during Knicks playoff games, citing NYPD data. Many commenters loved hearing this, calling Knicks star Jalen Brunson Batman for his ability to eradicate crime in the city when he was on the court, keeping all eyeballs on him. Others were more cynical, saying that the fans were saving up their criminal behavior for when the team finally wins it all. In any case, it turns out Brunson's Batman effect may have been exaggerated, with no credible data to back up that 78% drop in crime during games.
0: With the thinking being people are indoors or at bars or restaurants watching the game on TV, therefore they're not out committing crime.
1: Is right. One of those few things that, like, you know, everybody is stopping. Even although it is the perfect time to commit a crime, I suppose, if you're going to commit when no one's paying attention, right? So, if the criminals were smart, and we know they're not always, but if they were, that might be the time to maybe fire it up.
0: By the way, I think Jalen Brunson might also lead to a spike in viewership of Law & Order SVU.
1: Oh, yeah.
0: Because he's got this, like, I guess, highly, public friendship with Mariska Hargitay.
1: Oh, that's right. I've heard that.
0: Yeah.
1: Yes,
0: and other celebrities are jealous because they exchange post-game hugs at times. So maybe in the coming weeks or so, we'll see a ratings jump for SVU.
1: There we go. Mm-hmm. Good vibes all around.
0: Thanks, Mike. 13 minutes in front of the hour on This Morning, America's First News.
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1: Thanks for being with us. Brain atrophy tends to begin in your 30s and 40s, then accelerates in your 70s, but certain lifestyle changes can slow or even reverse it. Majid Fatui, neurologist and author of the new book, The Invincible Brain, told the Washington Post there are six things you can do. Number one, eat a Mediterranean diet. Focus on foods like fruits, veggies, nuts, beans, whole grains, seafood, and olive oil. Number two, exercise. Aerobic exercise increases the size of brain parts by growing levels of BDNF. That's a protein that promotes neuron growth. Number three, challenge your brain. Learning new skills and information can increase the volume of your brain. Number four, get enough sleep. It helps to clear metabolic waste from your brain. Number five, meditate. It lowers cortisol, a stress hormone that can be harmful to your brain when chronically elevated. And number six, find purpose in life. It's associated with better brain health and a larger hippocampus, the central processing hub for things like learning. 8 minutes now in front of the hour on This Morning. Once again, here's Nicole Murray.
2: And now, the three big things you need to know. Number one.
3: Texas Attorney General Ken Paxton has ousted four-term Senator John Cornyn, riding President Trump's endorsement to a runoff victory for the Republican Senate nomination. Paxton after the win.
4: We just proved that this Senate seat doesn't belong to Washington. It belongs to you, the hardworking men and women of this state.
3: Paxton will face off against Democratic State Representative James Tallarico in November.
2: Number two.
3: At least one person is dead and nine others are missing after an industrial tank containing roughly 900,000 gallons of chemicals ruptured at a paper mill in Washington State. Longview Fire Department Battalion Chief Matt Amos.
5: Emergency responders have confirmed that 10 individuals were transported to area hospitals. Eight were employee injuries. One was a firefighter injury. And we have one fatality.
3: Fire officials say there is no immediate threat to the surrounding areas.
2: Number three.
3: The International Rescue Committee has warned that the Ebola outbreak in the Democratic Republic of Congo could become the deadliest outbreak on record unless urgent international action is taken. ABC News medical editor Dr. Darian Sutton.
6: Right now, with the current rate in terms of the number of tests that are coming back positive and the number of suspected cases, there is a very strong risk that we might see even a larger outbreak in 2026.
3: The Trump administration is reportedly planning to send U.S. citizens exposed to Ebola to Kenya versus bringing them home for observation and treatment. Protesters have continued demonstrations at Newark's Delaney Hall detention facility, clashing with ICE agents. New Jersey Governor Mikey Sherrill.
7: I would encourage everyone to, as they are gathering at Delaney Hall, to do so peacefully, and we've seen that largely happening.
3: Protests began over the weekend over the conditions for detainees in the facility. President Trump announced on Truth Social that his six-month physical evaluation at Walter Reed Military Medical Center went perfectly. A White House official says details regarding the checkup could be released in the next day or so. A report says that new college graduates overestimate their starting salaries by nearly $24,000. CNBC says the typical grad expects to make $80,000 after graduation. The average starting salary, however, roughly $56,000 a year.
1: Oopsies.
3: Ooh, yeah, awkward.
1: That's a math problem. You should have fixed your freshman year in college.
3: I don't know if that's a math problem. I think people are just hoping that they can afford life coming out of college, you know?
1: Hope ain't a strategy.
3: That is also
1: hope
3: very true.
1: Ain't no strategy. 6 minutes now in front of the hour.
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6: North Idaho weather.
7: We're expecting a sunny day today with low to mid-80s temperatures. Partly cloudy down to 55 tonight and low 90s with that sunshine on your Thursday. Of course, that comes with a 70% chance of a thunderstorm and showers Thursday night with a low of 57 degrees expected.

0: Thanks for joining us. A woman in Delaware who just turned 108 has just received a driver's license renewal that will allow her to be behind the wheel until she's 115. Susan Young Brown, a resident of the Modern Maturity Center in Dover, claims that she grows old gracefully. 130 people attended her recent birthday party, including the governor of Delaware, where she was gifted a parking spot right in front of the building, reserved for those 100 years or older. She told CBS News when she gets up in the morning, she has an exercise routine she's been doing for the last 20 years. She vowed that when she retired, she would not sit down. She was born in Delaware in 1918 during segregation, where she worked on a farm with her family without water or electricity. She would eventually attend what's now Delaware State University, graduate in 1945, and teach kids across the state, including in a one-bedroom schoolhouse. She's a mother, grandmother, and great-grandmother. For Nicole Murray and Mike Gavin, I'm Gordon Deal. Thanks for listening to This Morning, America's First News.
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4: From ABC News, I'm Michelle Franzen. New concerns over the continued closing of the Strait of Hormuz, with the U.S. and Iran still at a stalemate over reopening the critical shipping waterway. Iran state media says Iranian leaders have sent a memo to the U.S. stating its terms of a potential peace deal, making no

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5: On the PNW Ag Network, I'm Glenn Vaughan. A new study from Washington State University finds Sin Nombre virus, a hantavirus that can cause a deadly respiratory illness in humans, may be far more common in Northwest rodent populations than previously thought.
6: Researchers studying rodents in eastern Washington and northern Idaho found nearly 30% showed evidence of past infection, while about 10% were actively carrying the virus. The virus is primarily found in deer mice and can spread to humans through airborne particles from contaminated droppings, urine, or nesting materials. The study also uncovered the first full genome sequences of Northwest strains, helping scientists better track how the virus evolves. Researchers say human infections remain rare, but some cases may be going undetected. I'm John McKay on the PNW Ag Network.
5: President Trump defended Chinese purchases of U.S. farmland during his visit to Beijing, arguing that restricting foreign ownership could reduce farmland values and financially hurt American farmers.
7: During an interview with Fox News, Trump said removing Chinese buyers from the market would negatively impact farm real estate prices. The comments marked a notable shift from Trump's earlier hardline position on Chinese ownership of U.S. agricultural land and drew renewed attention from farmers and national security advocates concerned about foreign investment in farmland near military installations. The remarks also appeared to conflict with actions previously taken by the Trump administration. Last year, USDA announced a National Farm Security Action Plan that was aimed at restricting future Chinese farmland purchases and encouraging divestment of existing holdings tied to foreign adversaries, including China. I'm Michael McDonald on the PNW Ag Network.
5: Cargill has stopped paying approximately 1,700 employees at its beef processing facility in Fort Morgan, Colorado, as a labor dispute between the company and Teamsters Union workers continues to escalate. This is the PNW Ag Network.
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7: ABC News, I'm Michelle Franzen. Negotiations between Iran and the U.S. remain stalled. President Trump at a cabinet meeting this hour says Iran wants to make a deal, but Iran state media says the latest memo from Tehran does not signal Iran giving up its nuclear ambitions or patrolling the Strait of Hormuz. A runoff race in Texas, sending the political career of John Cornyn after Ken Paxton, backed by President Trump, won. He takes on Democrat James Tallarico in the midterms. Here's ABC's Lina Moise.
8: While President Trump has been able to sway primary voters, polls show Republicans face an uphill battle in general elections this fall because of the war in Iran and inflation. This town hall in Nebraska turning contentious last night as Republican Congressman Mike Flood faced questions from the war to the White House ballroom project.
7: In Washington state, one person is dead following a chemical tank collapse at a paper mill. Recovery efforts continuing for 9 still missing. This is ABC News.
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10: North Idaho weather.
11: You can expect the morning to start mostly cloudy, but gradually become sunny. We're expecting a high of 83 degrees today. Partly cloudy tonight, getting down in the mid-50s. Our first 90-degree day might await us Thursday. Sunshine 91, the expected high Thursday night. 70% chance of rain and possibly a thunderstorm.

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2: Well, he knows this is a liability. Texas State Representative and Democrat Senate candidate James Tallarico responding to CBS to the attacks over his past remark that, well, God is non-binary. And he says, well, some of my previous statements have missed the mark. There are some statements that I've certainly regretted. But Ken Paxton is intentionally clipping my cringy comments to distract from his career of corruption. It's trying to whitewash that whole thing.
1: Good luck with that. Yeah. All right. We got to get to Nimrod. Here we go.
3: When the going gets tough.
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4: I love the poorly educated.
1: All right. Nimrod's in the News. We go to Wisconsin, where the Department of Transportation is reminding drivers that barrier and closure signs are typically in place for good reason. After a driver decided to physically remove a road-closed barrier, that's I-41, 894 US 45, and National Avenue Interchange in the city just outside Milwaukee, West Allis. And dude, here's the picture, the truck. Wet cement.
0: Oh, God.
2: No, no.
1: Up to half. Dude, it's like almost sunk in it.
0: Oh, man.
1: That's why it says road closed, dummy. And that's Nimrod's in the News.
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10: From ABC News, I'm Michelle Franzen. Hosting members of his cabinet at the White House, President Trump says Iran wants to make a deal and is in negotiating on fumes.
11: Just make a deal, they want to, I don't think they have a choice.
10: But Iranian state media reports Iran is standing firm in a memo sent to the U.S., making no mention of giving up its nuclear program, and says Iran will continue to control the Strait of Hormuz. ABC's Ian Panel is in Israel with reaction.
12: The White House, the Trump administration keep voicing optimism that a deal is close at hand. But if you actually look at the facts on the ground, over the last few days, we've seen U.S. strikes in Iran, Iran vowing to retaliate, an increase in Israeli strikes in Lebanon, the Iranian-backed proxy group Hezbollah firing back here in Israel.
10: The CDC continuing to monitor key airports around the country for travelers coming from Central Africa, which is dealing with an Ebola outbreak. At today's cabinet meeting, State Secretary Marco Rubio says his department, along with health officials and airports, are remaining vigilant.
13: We cannot and will not allow

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0: Okay. We got to get the Nimrods. Here we go.
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2: I love the poorly educated.
0: All right. Nimrods in the News. We go to Connecticut. I was thinking of our friend John in Connecticut when I saw this. Ivoryton. They're getting some road signs welcoming drivers to town. And the person putting this together, I mean, it's one job. Just get the name of the town on there, right? Mm-hmm. We had a little whoopsie.
4: Oh, no.
0: And it even made the local news. Yes.
5: Hey there, guys. We are on Route 153 in Westbrook here. And for the past few weeks up here on this sign in between Essex and Deep River, there's been something else for a place that doesn't exist. Welcome to Ivoryton, a beautiful village of Essex. But where the heck is Ivory Town?
0: Uh-oh.
5: Look in the middle.
0: Yes, and they're talking to people. Oh, my. No, you misspelled it. It's Ivoryton. It's not Ivory Town. The question is this Nimrod getting fired? We'll give an update. And that's Nimrods in the News.
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11: From ABC News, I'm Michelle Franzen. Sticking points remain between the U.S. and Iran over the Strait of Hormuz and Iran's nuclear ambitions. President Trump at a cabinet meeting today says Iran wants to make a deal, but he won't sign just any agreement. Iran, according to state media, has signaled in a memo to the U.S. it will continue to patrol the strait. ABC News contributor and retired Lieutenant General Doug Lute says the ceasefire is in a fragile position in the first place, and the U.S. is also patrolling that critical waterway.
12: There's always the hazard that there'll be an outbreak of violence if one side or the other feels threatened. And this, of course, is what we've seen in the last couple of days. So this negotiation, if we get to that stage, will always be played out under the backdrop of the potential of an outbreak of violence.
11: The CDC sending an urgent bulletin for its agency to recruit personnel to help screen passengers coming from Central Africa for any potential signs of Ebola. That according to an internal email obtained by ABC News. ABC's Faith Abube is at Atlanta Hartsfield-Jackson International Airport with more.
13: The Atlanta airport is one of only three entry points right now where U.S. citizens coming in from Ebola-impacted area can fly into. JFK will start tomorrow. However, right now, the CDC is asking for volunteers, asking for help to screen these passengers, check their temperature, scan for the virus before they can walk through those doors and into the community.
11: In New Jersey today.

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5: From ABC News, I'm Michelle Franzen. Negotiations between Iran and the U.S. remain stalled. President Trump at a cabinet meeting earlier today says Iran wants to make a deal, but Iran state media says the latest memo from Tehran says Iran will continue to patrol the Strait of Hormuz. ABC's Karen Travers has more.
6: The president saying that nobody would have control over the strait, that it's an international waterway. He did say at one point that the United States would, quote, watch over it. The timeline there is also notable because in that draft that was put out there of a potential deal, it was over the course of a month the strait would be reopened. The president, though, wants to see this happen immediately when a deal is reached.
5: In Texas, a runoff race ending with a political career of John Cornyn after Ken Paxton, backed by President Trump, won. He takes on Democrat James Tallarico in the midterms. ABC's Lionel Moise has more.
7: While President Trump has been able to sway primary voters, polls show Republicans face an uphill battle in general elections this fall because of the war in Iran and inflation. This town hall in Nebraska turning contentious last night as Republican Congressman Mike Flood faced questions from the war to the White House ballroom project.
5: A new court filing shows the Trump administration has sent out more than $20 billion in tariff refunds so far. That comes after the Supreme Court ruled President Trump overstepped his authority, issuing the tariffs without congressional approval. Here's ABC's Chuck Sievertson.
8: The filing sheds light on how tens of thousands of American businesses are starting to get money back after the Supreme Court ruled many of President Trump's tariffs were illegal. The new filing notes $85 billion in refunds have been accepted so far. UPS, FedEx, and DHL said they will directly refund customers. Walmart suggested last week it will cut prices for shoppers using the estimated $2.4 billion in refunds it's owed.
5: You're listening to ABC News.
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2: Five people have been found inside a narrow cave in Laos. A rescue group from Thailand spearheading that operation, and the people are believed to be in good health. Two others still unaccounted for inside the cave. The group has been there for about a week. We have more from ABC's Maggie Ruley.
3: We do know that rescuers have been rushing this whole week to pump water out of the cave after those people initially got trapped inside when flash floods blocked their exit out. They've also been yelling for the divers, trying to find signs of life and exact locations, but they say while this cave is actually relatively small, the hardest part of this rescue is how narrow the cave is and trying to navigate these passageways.
2: In Los Angeles, it is sentencing day for the fifth and final defendant involved in the 2023 overdose death of Friends star Matthew Perry.
4: In a court filing heading into today's sentencing for Kenneth Iwamasa, prosecutors told the judge Iwamasa, as Matthew Perry's friend since 1992 and his personal assistant, he was aware that Perry had suffered from drug addiction, saying, quote, rather than help Mr. Perry maintain his sobriety, Iwamasa became his enabler and drug supplier, end quote. Iwamasa administered the fatal dose of ketamine before Perry was found dead in his hot tub. Alex Stone, ABC News, Los Angeles.
2: A change in leadership for the Minneapolis Police Department. Chief Brian O'Hara resigned from his position last night following reports he interfered with an investigation into alleged sexual misconduct with city employees. Michelle Franz in ABC News.
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0: And we continue with Our American Stories. And up next, the late historian David McCullough is here to tell the story of John Adams. And we want to thank the John Adams Institute in the Netherlands for providing and sharing this audio with us. This was a speech McCullough gave before he died in the Netherlands at the Institute. Here's David McCullough with some of his great storytelling about our founding fathers and why we must know our history.
1: They weren't just like we are. We can never assume they were just, they were nothing like we are in many, many ways. And I, one of the ways I tried to get inside their lives was to try and read not just what they wrote, but what they read. So I tried to read all the writers that Abigail and John read, Defoe, Swift, Pope, Cervantes, Shakespeare. And what's so fascinating is to see how often they are not just picking up ideas or turns of phrases, but whole sentences, whole thoughts that come word for word out of that English literature. When I say that some people write diplomatic history and some people write military history, I'm not saying that that's not the way to do it. Thank goodness they do it. Those are serious works by serious people about serious subjects, and they're important. They play a great part in the overall understanding of the past. All I'm saying is that's not what I do. And I also do feel that you must understand the chemistry of it. You can't possibly understand the Truman administration, for example, without understanding the nature of Harry Truman and of those people around him. Can you imagine two different figures in our story, at least, our history, than Dean Acheson and Harry Truman? Of course, the explanation is in both cases there was much more there than met the eye. I think you can't understand people unless you understand where they came from, where they grew up, the vernacular, the language, the things that, the sort of rules to live by, taught to them by their parents. You know, the old famous line of Harry Truman's, if you can't stand the heat, get out of the kitchen, that's a common expression in Western Missouri. That's not Harry Truman. And you learn so far more about life. That's why I think it's when students are not interested in history, when history is poorly taught and turns students away, they are failing to have to get the chance to better understand how life works. The role of cause and effect in life, for example. Well, if they don't know about cause and effect in history, they might not get the idea that happens in your own life. I'll give you one of my favorite examples. We know that transportation was very slow and difficult in that time, and by our terms that means inconvenience, a nuisance, discomfort. How did they put up with it? It must have been so hard for them. Yes, it was all of that. We think of transportation and communication as two different things, two different worlds. To them it was one, because nothing could be communicated faster than somebody on a fast horse. And if you were out of touch with your husband, let's say, or out of touch with your government back in the United States, and you were making decisions here that were going to affect the lives of your countrymen, your family at home, the outcome of a deadly war, if you're going to make a decision about whether to have your children inoculated for smallpox, and you can't pick up the phone or get on the internet or send a fax or FedEx to get instant communication, what does that mean? It means it increases by geometric proportions your individual burden of responsibility. You can't spread the guilt or the responsibility. Abigail Adams has to decide, I'm going to take my children in and not have them inoculated for smallpox, knowing that at best it'll make them wretchedly ill. At worst, they might die from it, some of them. I can't call up my husband and say, come on home on the next plane, we've got to do this together. Just as when John Adams is here and he decides on April 19th, on the anniversary of the Battle of Lexington in Concord, to submit his memo to the government here, stating what he is here for, against the diplomatic conventions, and timing, taking a very bold, very brash, perhaps dangerous route. He doesn't. He can't call up the State Department or share his opinions with fellow ambassadors in France or England or whatever. He has to assume complete responsibility for it. That's different. That's very different. They didn't live in a world of 24 hours a day news coverage. They didn't live in a world where one's reputation could be made or broken in 24 hours. They didn't have anything like the speed of transportation or communication. It was different. They lived with death all around them, all the time. Imagine going to the dentist in the 18th century. Imagine sleeping in places that were filled with lice. It was a different time. We have no idea how tough those people were, how hard life was for them, just in ordinary times, let alone in times of difficulty and stress. You can't understand what happened without understanding them, and you can't understand them without understanding what we would call the culture around them. I wish there were a better word than culture. It's too fancy. It's too precious. It means the architecture, the newspapers, the music, what they ate. Do you ever notice how few biographers ever give their subjects a chance to sit down and have something to eat? Do you ever notice how few biographers ever suggest that there were many days that were extremely boring? Or to suggest that maybe there were moments when they didn't have the faintest idea of what to do next? That's life, and it has to be understood. But you also have to understand what's in here, just as Abigail suggested. So I want to finish my remarks not by reading something to you about history or about the United States of America, but about living, about life, about a human being who once was here and from whom we can learn an immense amount. In the aftermath of September 11th in our country, there were people on television, people writing in the newspapers, who were saying, this is the darkest, most dangerous, most uncertain time we have ever been through. And September 11th was, without question, the worst day for our country in our history. More so than Pearl Harbor, because Pearl Harbor was a military target, and there was some expectation that something of the kind could conceivably happen. It wasn't a slaughter of innocent people, just to make a point. But it isn't the darkest time, not by a long shot. One of the darkest times was the year 1776, when Washington's army was down to less than 4,000 men, about 500, 600 of whom were too sick almost to walk. When it looked as though the war was over and we had lost, but there were enough of them, and most conspicuously, George Washington, who did not see it that way. Thank God. Another time was late 1941, early 1942, when Hitler's armies were at Moscow, when Britain was on her last legs, when we had no army. Our recruits were drilling with wooden rifles, so all they had. Half of our Navy had been destroyed at Pearl Harbor. We had no Air Force. And there was no guarantee whatsoever that the Nazi machine could be stopped and destroyed. That was a far darker time. But there were enough people who kept the faith. And my message is this. We are up against a foe, all of us, who believes in enforced ignorance. And we don't. And we never will.
0: And you've been listening to the late, great biographer, David McCullough, tell the story of why storytelling matters, particularly the story of America and our history and the people who helped build this country. Imperfect people all, and McCullough says that over and over again. We have no idea how tough those people were and how hard life was for them. And then he talks about dark times, and we hear this over and over again today. These are the toughest times. America's never been more divided. Just read 1776. You'll feel differently. Read anything about the Civil War, and you'll know differently. Or read about 1941 and 42, as McCullough suggested. And by the way, the new foe, McCullough properly identified, enforced ignorance. The story of American storytelling, by no better storyteller about America, David McCullough, here on Our American Stories.
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0: And we continue with Our American Stories. Amid the halls of Harvard Law, a professor of legend, James Bradley Thayer, shaped generations of students from 1874 to 1902. His devoted protégés include future Supreme Court Justices Holmes, Brandeis, and Hand, just to name a few. This is the story of how two country boys rose to the highest heights of Harvard Yard, yet their lives would have two dramatically different fates. Here to tell the story is Andrew Poorwancher. Andrew is a professor of legal history at Arizona State University. Let's take a listen.
9: There was little in the childhoods of James Bradley Thayer and Chauncey Wright that suggested either of them was destined for the rarefied quads of Harvard Yard. After all, in their world, the world of antebellum New England, the typical Harvard man belonged to what became known as the Boston Brahmin, the elite of society. The sons of the Brahmin grew up in the fashionable neighborhood of Beacon Hill. They attended posh private schools. They stood to inherit vast family fortunes. By contrast, James and Chauncey were born into modest circumstances in a small town in western Massachusetts' rural countryside. Against the odds, James would earn an endowed chair at Harvard Law, where he mentored future generations of Supreme Court justices. Chauncey would also come to teach at Harvard, ranking among the most innovative and influential philosophers of his generation. This is the story of their improbable rise into the Brahmin stratosphere, and in equal measure, this is the story of their enduring friendship along the journey. James and Chauncey were adolescents when they first met in the 1840s in Northampton, Massachusetts, a village of some 4,000 souls. Chauncey visited James's household often, sometimes staying for all three meals in a day. The two boys passed their days trekking across meadows and peeking into empty factories, and their exploration was intellectual as well. Between the ages of 11 and 22, they would school together, read together, discuss together. When they were teenagers, Northampton experienced a strong religious revival. James later remembered how Chauncey remained relatively unaffected, showing early signs of his future philosophical vocation. In James's words, Chauncey kept throughout an attitude of amused observation, a state of mind which had in it not merely the distrust or indifference of a Unitarian, but the cool curiosity of a philosopher. Neither James nor Chauncey anticipated enrolling at the nexus of the Brahmin universe, Harvard University in Cambridge, Mass. James simply lacked the funds, and Chauncey lacked the support of his father to attend college at all. But a local town matriarch named Mrs. Ann Lyman, who had a well-earned reputation for helping local youth, changed both of their lives forever. Mrs. Lyman contributed toward James's tuition, outfitted his room with furniture, and even sewed shirts for him to wear in his new life as a Harvard man. She was equally determined to see Chauncey take up a spot alongside James at Harvard. But there were obstacles for her to clear to that end. Of course, she first had to persuade Chauncey's father to let him attend college. And Chauncey presented complications all his own. The admissions test, which emphasized classical languages, was not exactly focused on the kinds of subjects that Chauncey thrilled to. Mrs. Lyman preemptively took measures to ensure that a low exam score would not preclude Chauncey's acceptance to Harvard. When he and James appeared in Cambridge in the summer of 1848 for the entrance exam, they found that Mrs. Lyman had already arrived in Cambridge herself to petition the Harvard president on Chauncey's behalf. She told James, "I have seen the president and said all I could for Chauncey, and I have no doubt he will get in." Mrs. Lyman's confidence proved well-founded, as Chauncey would indeed join James at Harvard. Chauncey, more than James, could readily be termed a genius. James once recalled, with a mix of admiration and envy, "It grew more and more surprising to us to see how little he read and how much he knew." James was consistently the more productive, organized, and diligent of the two. Chauncey preferred to be adrift in thought. It turned out that assiduous work, more than raw genius, translated to a life of distinction. James ranked far higher than did Chauncey in their graduating class. Then, in their early adulthood, James steadily succeeded at legal practice, while Chauncey proved irregular in his work, his sleep, and his diet. James married a proper Brahmin daughter, while Chauncey never married at all. Chauncey's recurring battles with depression and alcoholism kept him from realizing his full potential. He was still brilliant, writing influential essays about philosophy for taste-making publications. He even taught at Harvard. But in contrast to James, who was graced with a named chair on the faculty of Harvard Law, Chauncey was tasked merely with the sporadic course on a temporary basis. James had reached the center of the Brahmin circle. Chauncey only flirted with its edges. It was in 1875, when they were in their 40s, that James's journey permanently deviated from Chauncey's. That summer, James retreated to his summer home on Mount Desert Island off the coast of Maine. The island had been the site of numerous trips over the years for James and Chauncey. Under the summer skies, Chauncey would offer his characteristically eccentric musings, which James and other friends jokingly dubbed the Mount Desert Philosophy. With James rejuvenating yet again in Mount Desert that summer, he looked forward to welcoming back his old friend once more. James received a letter from Chauncey in early September indicating, quote, "If I do not get from you any discouragement, I propose to go down by the Bangor boat on Tuesday next." James went to greet the Bangor boat's arrival at Mount Desert on the appointed day, but Chauncey was nowhere to be seen. And so James awaited the subsequent boat from Bangor, and again, Chauncey wasn't on it. James soon discovered why. He recalled, "Instead of welcoming my friend, I opened the Boston paper to read of his sudden death. And the date of the paper was the day of his funeral." As it turns out, Chauncey's landlord had discovered him unconscious, collapsed over his desk, the victim of a stroke likely induced by his drinking habit. He died within a matter of hours. James was, of course, deeply bereaved. They had forged a friendship in boyhood that took them from the meadows of rural Massachusetts to the quads of Harvard Yard. For decades, they studied, conversed, and explored together. Yet James managed to claim his stake in a Brahmin world that Chauncey never inhabited quite as fully. And now, at the age of 45, Chauncey was suddenly no more. As James poignantly mused, "When his death came, it brought to me the sad reflection that I had been for many years near a wisdom and a sweetness which I had but imperfectly appreciated. It was my oldest and most intimate friend that had gone."
0: And a terrific job on the production, editing, and storytelling by our own Greg Hengler. And a special thanks to Andrew Poorwancher, and he is a Jack Miller Center Fellow. This story is adapted from his book, The Prophet of Harvard Law. The Jack Miller Center is a nationwide network of scholars and teachers dedicated to educating the next generation about America's founding principles and history. To learn more, visit jackmillercenter.org. The story of the Harvard's country boys, here on Our American Stories.
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0: And we continue with our American stories. For the past 5 years, Reader's Digest has been searching all across America for places that have great stories about nice people. They call these towns the nicest places in America. We partnered with Reader's Digest to bring their storytellers to our listeners. And today, we bring one such story. And it comes from a small town in Minnesota called, of all things, Fertile. And a native there tells us why her small town is one of the nicest places in America.
16: Hi, my name is Linda, and here is why I think Fertile is one of the nicest places in the United States. We live in a small community in northwest Minnesota, population approximately 800 people. Fertile has no traffic lights, everybody knows your name, and we believe our town has the biggest heart. We have many residents in Fertile that we could talk about, but one man, John Hovde, touched all our lives in some way or another. John was born in 1947, spending all his childhood in Fertile. He graduated from Fertile High School in 1965. After graduation, John moved to California, and that is where he met his future wife, Darlene, and they would go on to be married happily for 49 years. In 1967, at the age of 19, John entered the Army and was sent to Vietnam. He did not need to go because he was his mother's only son, but he wanted to fight for God and country. He was driving a personnel carrier and was alone inside the driver's compartment. His carrier hit a mine and the explosion ripped through the 3.5-inch steel bottom of the carrier. John did not know at that time that his left leg had been blown off above the knee and his left arm just below the shoulder. While on an ice blanket, Johnny made 3 vows to God if his life would be spared. Those 3 promises were to have the fastest car in Polk County, not to be dependent on the government, and to make a difference in the lives of others. He fulfilled all 3 of those promises. John and Darlene have 2 children and 5 grandchildren, and so enjoyed spending time with their family and friends together. John led a life of dedication through his service on the local school board, on the board of his church, a member of the American Legion, the VFW, the DAV, on the board for the local fair, and was also president of the Minnesota State School Board. He was author, also writing Left for Dead. With his many stays in the hospital over the years, many caregivers and nurses were given a signed copy of his book. He spoke to many groups, large and small, but the speeches closest to his heart were those he made to school children from kindergarten to seniors. You couldn't call them speeches, as he spoke from the heart, and his message to everyone was to make a difference. Over the years, John has had many surgeries, but the summer of 2018 was especially hard for the Hovde family. Many trips to the hospital, to the Mayo Clinic, and then the terrible news of the hated word, cancer. News of John's diagnosis of cancer and that he would be coming home on hospice spread through town and our community pretty fast. Now the question arose, what can we do as a community to show our support, love, and respect for John and his family? A parade was suggested, and then it was a go with the family's blessing. So dates and times changed many times. We were in contact with the family so we could let the community know the details, but still trying to keep it a secret from John. We received word that he would be coming home on October 23rd, but that time had changed many times throughout the afternoon. Fertile had a home football game that night, and the football team dedicated their game to John, bringing home a big win 50-0 over a rival. The weather was cold, there was a strong wind, and as the time of their arrival pushed now into the evening, we were afraid that everyone after the game would go home to warm up. Not Fertile residents. Finally, we had a definite time and we put the word out on social media that John was just south of Fertile. It was an amazing sight to see and to be a part of. Cars lined up on both sides of the highway with patriotic music playing, our church on Main Street ringing their church bells, and American flags flying high on the route. Residents, family, neighbors, and friends, plus perfect strangers, stood outside in the cold to welcome Johnny home, all waving the American flag, many holding signs, and many with tears to be experiencing such a moving experience. John and his family were welcomed home from the Mayo Clinic with a fleet of fire trucks and sheriff vehicles from Fertile and the surrounding towns, and our EMS truck, all with flashing lights and sirens going. This fleet led the family from about 10 miles out of Fertile all the way to their home north of Fertile. Our city mayor proclaimed October 23 as John Hovde Day. Sadly, John passed away on November 2, 2018, to be missed by his family and friends and his community. At his funeral, there was standing room only with the Native American honor guard in attention inside the church and outside at the gravesite in the cold. One thing that most of us admired about Johnny is that he never acted like he had a disability. He loved to hunt, fished, and golfed. Because of COVID concerns, our seniors did not get to participate in a normal graduation service. So again, Fertile led the way and made beautiful banners of each of our Fertile Beltrami seniors that were placed on the light poles in town. On graduation day, the community came together with the seniors standing beneath their banners and the community driving by to congratulate each of them. Fertile also hosts every year the biggest county fair in a tri-state area. All of these that I have mentioned were made possible because of all the volunteers in our area who over the years have donated thousands of hours of time, their big farming machinery, manual labor, and fuel costs to make it possible. No dream is too big. As you can tell, I'm very proud of our community. I'm very happy to tell everyone that I am from Fertile, the Flower City. If you are in the area, please stop in. There's always coffee to be served, and if you are lucky, you will get an Opdel donut as well. Thank you.
0: And great job as always by Greg Hengler on the production, and a special thanks to Linda for sharing her story and the story of her town, which she believes is the nicest place in America. We want to hear your stories about your town and why you think it qualifies for such distinction. And we also thank Reader's Digest for sharing this great story with us about a downright nice place. And as our listeners know, this story isn't an exception to the rule. People across this country are doing nice and good things for each other each and every day. 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And if you want more stories from Reader's Digest, Nicest Places in America series, go to rd.com/nicest. And by the way, what a story about one of the products of this small town in northwest Minnesota. And by the way, it's people, any town's people, are the product in the end. And I keep thinking about John Hovde, who volunteered to go off and fight in Vietnam. And he lost a leg above the knee and a right arm. And what did he do? He made three promises to God: to have the fastest car in Polk County, to not be dependent on the government, and to be of service to others. And he lived all three of those promises to God out. And my goodness, how proud the town of Fertile, Minnesota must be to produce a young man who became an older man who would live out such a life. And the idea of that huge parade greeting him as he came back home, what a real virtue of living in a small town where there were no traffic lights. Everyone knows your name. And as Linda said, we people in Fertile have the biggest hearts in the country. The story of Fertile, Minnesota, here on Our American Stories.

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0: And we continue with our American stories. The story of United States Olympic legend Jesse Owens and Nazi long jumper Luz Long's friendship demonstrates how sports can unite people, even in the toughest of circumstances. Here to tell the story is the Jack Miller Center's editorial officer and historian, Elliot Drago. 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
1: Jesse Owens stood and gazed across Berlin's Olympic Stadium in August 1936, the first week of the 11th Olympiad. The immense structure, an architectural marvel, shook whenever the crowd of 100,000 Germans in attendance roared, and their cheers and boos began to unnerve Owens, who was arguably one of the most disciplined athletes in history. This entire spectacle was almost too much for him. He was more than just mad, he was, in his words, hate mad. Owens steeled himself for his second long jump attempt. His first attempt left him both winded and disheartened, as not only did he fail to hit his mark, he also received a foul from the German official. True to form, Owens refused to make excuses and later admitted that the foul on his first long jump attempt was fair. "I will be more careful with my second jump," he thought. "There's no sense in being fouled twice." He began his second attempt, running, leaping, but before he even landed, he heard the German official shout, "Foul! Foul! Foul!" Even though he played it safe, perhaps too safe, Owens could not get over the injustice of that second foul. Was the official fair? Yeah, Owens later wrote, but a Nazi. Returning to his starting position, Owens caught a glimpse of his nemesis, the German long jumper Luz Long, who seemed to embody the Aryan ideal. He was tall, blonde-haired, blue-eyed, and above all, a ferocious competitor. After Owen's second jump and foul, Long appeared to snicker with his German teammates. Adding insult to injury, the host of the 1936 Olympics himself, Adolf Hitler, left his seat to avoid watching Owens, someone he considered subhuman, compete in the event. Owens would not let Hitler's disgusting racial views, warped reality, and cowardice jeopardize his performance. Owens had overcome so many hurdles already by age 22, and so by tapping into his competitive spirit, he would soon overcome the leader of the Third Reich. The son of sharecroppers and the grandson of enslaved Alabamians, Owens' work ethic combined with his big heart produced an unbelievable athletic career. As a high schooler, he won all the major track events, including the state championship 3 years in a row. Nicknamed the Buckeye Bullet at Ohio State University, Owens broke 3 world records and tied another in one afternoon. Even more incredible, Owens accomplished these feats during a time of rampant segregation. He never received a college scholarship, never stayed in the same hotels as his white teammates, and despite serving as varsity captain of the track team, Jesse Owens was forced to live off campus. Meanwhile, as the 1936 Berlin Olympics approached, many Americans urged the U.S. to boycott the Games. Initially, Owens sided with the boycott, stating in November 1935 that if there is discrimination against minorities in Germany, then we must withdraw from the Olympics. Hitler and other Nazi officials, however, assured America that Jewish and black athletes would receive equal treatment. These assurances from Hitler and his regime, anathema as they sound to us today, proved decisive. The American Amateur Union threw its weight behind the American Olympic Committee, effectively avoiding a U.S. boycott. Owens committed to participating in the Games, and responding to his critics, said, "Since we are all Americans, black Americans should have a chance in every sport. Certainly the showing of black Americans in track events shows that if they have half a chance, they produce the goods." Now in Berlin, making his third and final attempt at the long jump, Jesse Owens stood in total panic near his starting position. He couldn't stop thinking about Hitler's snub, the bogus foul, the smirk from his worst enemy, Luz Long. Owens started to feel faint and began gasping for breath. The anxiety might double him over. The eyes of Nazi Germany, and indeed the entire world, bore down upon him. He instinctively turned away from the crowd, Owens wouldn't give them the satisfaction of seeing him rattled. Still, Owens almost dropped to the ground in front of 100,000 chanting Germans, who, in his words, were hatefully, gleefully hoping that he would fail. Knees shaking, he clenched his jaw to stop his thoughts from racing. And then it happened. Suddenly, Owens felt a firm hand on his arm. He turned and looked into the sky-blue eyes of his worst enemy. Luz Long, the poster child for Hitler's Aryan ideal, touched Jesse Owens, a black man, in full view of the entire stadium. Like a family member, Long gently took Owens aside, his arm around his shoulder. Long knew that Hitler had insulted Owens. He knew the stakes of Owens' pending jump, and most importantly, Long knew that he and Owens were essentially the same. "I have thought," Long told him. "You are like I am. You must do it 100%, correct?" Owens nodded. "Yet you must be sure not to foul." Owens' name blared out of the stadium loudspeaker, announcing what would be his final attempt at the long jump. Both men knew that time was of the essence. Leaning closer to Owens, Long spoke quickly and resolutely. "Then you can do both things, Jesse," Long reassured him. "You remeasure your steps. You take off 6 inches behind the foul board. You jump as hard as you can, but you need not fear to foul." Now with a towel carefully marking 6 inches before the takeoff board, Owens ran, jumped, and won the gold medal. By the end of the Olympics, Owens produced the goods, as his efforts contributed to 4 out of the United States' 11 gold medals. Long's advice left an indelible mark on Owens. After he failed to beat Owens at the long jump, Long raced over to Owens, grabbed his hand, and marched toward the stands chanting, "Jesse Owens, Jesse Owens, Jesse Owens," in full view of Hitler, who had by now reappeared in the stands to watch Long's performance. Long and Owens became fast friends and spent many nights talking politics, philosophy, and sports in the Olympic Village.

0: for the German Wehrmacht after succumbing to wounds he received during the Allied invasion of Italy in 1943. Reflecting on his experience in the long jump, Owens did not waste ink writing about Hitler. His lasting memory of the Olympics was the relationship he formed with Luz Long. "I loved Luz Long as much as my own brothers," Owens wrote years later. "I still love Luz Long." Their friendship came from what Owens described as the priceless knowledge that the only bond worth anything between human beings is their humanness. Owens recognized that if Long, a human being living in Nazi Germany, could walk arm in arm with him around the Olympic Stadium in Berlin, then all humans could strive to recognize each other's fundamental human equality and, in his words, be a human being first and last, if not always. Jesse Owens continues to inspire us as we long to realize the dreams offered by our nation's founding principles. And lest we forget, Owens will advise us. We all have dreams, but in order to make dreams come into reality, it takes an awful lot of determination, dedication, self-discipline, and effort.
1: A terrific job on the production, the editing, and storytelling by our own Greg Hengler. And a special thanks to Elliot Trago at the Jack Miller Center. He's the editorial officer and resident historian. And what a story we should be telling everyone near and far about not only Jesse Owens, but about Luz Long. And that final letter he wrote in 1939, "I may die fighting for the wrong thing." And of course he did. The story of Jesse Owens and Luz Long, a friendship forged in competition, and of course, in courage and love, here on Our American Stories.
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3: And it doesn't seem like negotiations are necessarily in a great place right now.
4: Yeah, absolutely. Here are a lot of headlines crossing the terminal right now. We were just talking about those comments from Lisa Cook saying that she would raise rates if disinflation doesn't reappear in a red headline crossing the terminal right now. This involving Perella Weinberg saying that it's cutting almost 10% of its workforce, wow, including about a dozen partners. That's according to a person familiar with the situation. Meanwhile, back to the public equity markets, and it looks like, Tim, you're going to get your record high here. It takes a while for these numbers to settle, but right now the S&P perched at 7520 and change, up about 1 point, and that is, what did you say, a 200th of a percent? Or
5: yeah.
4: I don't know, I forgot what you said.
5: 200.
4: Either way, it was a record high yesterday, so if it's in the green today, that's another record high. The Dow adding about 183 points, or 0.4 of a percent. The NASDAQ up about 19 points, or less than 0.1 of a percent on the day. The Russell 2000 looks like it's going to sit this one out, down a fraction of a percentage point.
5: Yeah, looking at the S&P 500, just peeling back one of the layers there, mm-hmm. we actually did see fewer stocks move higher than move lower today. 236 stocks in the green today, 263, Katie, in the red.
3: A quick look at the circle, a real tug of war going on at the sector level here. You can see consumer discretionary was your gainer when it comes to the percentage gains, higher by about 1.9%. Consumer staples also higher. What dragged us lower or tried to, energy down 1.5%. Financials, too, not having a great day either.
4: Salesforce earnings crossing the wire right now. Let's get right to it here. The company says that for its fiscal first quarter, revenue came in at about $11.13 billion. About on the nose of what the street was looking for at about 11. Adjusted EPS, $3.88. That is a beat. The street was looking for $3.13. Here right now is your forecast. The company says that for the full year, I'll take the full year, adjusted EPS, $14.06 to $14.12 a share. That guidance is above its previous guidance of $13.11 to $13.19. The company says that it still sees its adjusted operating margin at the same level of about 34.3% here, and it sees its revenue growth reaccelerating in the second half of fiscal 2027, which is interesting commentary. We were talking with Michael Turin, guys over at Wells Fargo Securities, and he said that his read on Agentforce is that this is less of a 2026 story and more about deeper into 2027.
5: It'll be interesting to hear from Mark Benioff commentary on the call. I mean, this is a company that's been just beat up from those 2024 highs, down more than 50%. Mark Benioff, the chair, CEO, he said that agentic AI is the biggest growth opportunity for our customers, for Salesforce. 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

0: face Democrat James Tallarico in the general election this November.
1: This has been a deeply bitter and divisive primary. It has been as nasty as a Republican Senate primary as I have ever seen. And the Republicans need to come together now. So I think that part of what President Trump is doing is not simply being gracious for graciousness' sake there, but is, you know, is signaling it's time for Republicans to come together and to keep that Senate seat.
0: In Washington state, recovery efforts continuing for paper mill workers missing after a chemical tank rupture south of Olympia. ABC's Melissa Don is in Longview.
2: So at this point, 9 employees remain unaccounted for, and search efforts are really dire. Officials just telling us moments ago this is a recovery operation. What we've learned from officials is because of this chemical tank that ruptured, they're saying that there's still about 90,000 gallons worth of this hazardous chemical inside that could be really detrimental, of course, to the first responders.
0: I'm Michelle Franzen, ABC News.
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5: North Idaho weather. Temperatures in the low 80s with mostly sunny skies this afternoon. We'll drop down to 57 with partly cloudy skies tonight. Increasing clouds and hot tomorrow with a high of 91. Showers likely tomorrow night as we drop down to 59.
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9: ABC News, I'm Michelle Franzen. Aid groups are warning the Ebola outbreak in Central Africa could become the deadliest on record. The WHO says suspected cases in eastern Congo is now nearing 1,000 with at least 220 suspected deaths. The CDC has stepped up screening for Ebola symptoms at key U.S. airports. State Secretary Marco Rubio says the U.S. remains vigilant.
10: We cannot and will not allow any cases of Ebola to enter the United States.
9: At a cabinet meeting, President Trump expressing optimism that the U.S. and Iran can make a deal to reopen the Strait of Hormuz, even as Iran signals it has no plans to stop patrolling the critical shipping waterway.
11: Nobody's going to control it. We're going to watch over it. We'll watch over it. But nobody's going to control it. That's part of the negotiation that we have. They would like to control it.
9: The president says the goal, to make sure Iran cannot have a nuclear weapon. A federal judge ruling the Florida teen accused of killing his stepsister on board a cruise ship last November can remain out on bond pending the trial and with restrictions in place. This is ABC News.
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0: Court ruled many of President Trump's tariffs were illegal. The new filing notes $85 billion in refunds have been accepted so far. UPS, FedEx, and DHL said they will directly refund customers. Walmart suggested last week it will cut prices for shoppers using the estimated $2.4 billion in refunds it's owed.
1: So far, there's no path for Americans to apply for refunds. A change in leadership for the Minneapolis Police Department. Chief Brian O'Hara resigning from his position last night following reports he interfered with an investigation into alleged sexual misconduct with city employees. Michelle Franz in ABC News.
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6: North Idaho weather.
7: Mostly sunny this afternoon with temperatures in the low 80s. Partly cloudy and a low of 57 tonight. Increasing clouds, but hot tomorrow with a higher of 91 expected. Showers likely tomorrow night with a low of 59.
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7: ABC News, I'm Michelle Franz. In a runoff race in Texas, ending the political career of John Cornyn after Ken Paxton, backed by President Trump, won. He takes on Democrat James Tallarico in the midterms. ABC's Jonathan Carl says Texas will also use a new congressional map aimed at favoring Republicans to gain House seats.
8: Most Republican operatives that I have spoken to say that there's been significant political changes since those maps were drawn up, and that they'll be lucky to get three seats, three positive out of Texas, and it's quite possibly they end up with no net increase in the number of Republican congressmen, congressmen and women in Texas.
7: President Trump telling reporters today he's not concerned about the midterms or in a rush to finalize a deal with Iran, saying he wants to make sure Iran doesn't have a nuclear weapon. The CDC says it's working to monitor signs for Ebola at key airports in the U.S. where travelers arrive from Central Africa. This is ABC News.
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10: North Idaho weather.
11: Mostly sunny this afternoon with temperatures in the low 80s. Partly cloudy and a low of 57 tonight. Increasing clouds, but hot tomorrow with a higher of 91 expected. Showers likely tomorrow night with a low of 59.
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0: 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Dave Packer, ABC News.
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5: North Idaho weather.
6: Partly cloudy and a low of 57 tonight. Increasing clouds and hot tomorrow with a high of 91. Showers likely tomorrow night as we drop down to 59. And then a slight chance of showers and thunderstorms for Friday with mid to upper 70s.
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0: What's up, guys? 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
7: ABC News, I'm Dave Packer. During a cabinet meeting today, President Trump making it clear he feels no urgency to end the war with Iran. But when it does end, the president says gas prices will go back to where they were before the war.
8: We had oil, we had gasoline down to a very low number. I think we'll be hitting that number shortly after that whole excursion ends.
7: But for now, the president says he's not satisfied with the deal that the Iranians are offering to end the war. An ongoing recovery for victims of the deadly factory accident in Washington State. Nine people remain unaccounted for after a massive chemical tank holding a highly corrosive liquid imploded and collapsed Tuesday. Two people are confirmed dead. The CDC screening travelers arriving at three U.S. airports from Ebola-infected countries. New York's JFK now added to that list. Secretary of State Marco Rubio insisting no Ebola cases will be allowed into the country, including infected American citizens. This is ABC News.
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10: North Idaho weather.
11: Partly cloudy and a low of 57 tonight. Increasing clouds and hot tomorrow with a high of 91. Showers likely tomorrow night as we drop down to 59. And then a slight chance of showers and thunderstorms for Friday with mid to upper 70s.
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